0: Church was forbidden from making any reference to Jesus, God or Lord in their songs. To cricket, recalled opener Nick Madison has fallen agonisingly short of a maiden Test 50, dismissed on 48 as Australia sets up a series opening victory in Durban. Bo Webster says it's not surprising to see Madison bounce back after a 33-ball duck in the first innings.
1: He's a well-loved guy, he always has been, and everybody knows, you know, his talent, and we saw a glimpse of it today. He's quite destructive when he gets going. He hits the ball in some odd spots, and when he gets into moods, he can be really hard to stop.
0: The Proteas will resume on day five at 4 for 102 with 319 runs to chase. That's the latest Vision National News. I'm Naomi Miller.
2: 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Proverbs 13:18. Life-giving words for you. From the Handbook of Living, the Bible.
3: There's something powerful that happens when God's people come together in unity and in praise. 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Revival Worship 2026 on the 24th of October. 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

0: Wisdom with Ruth Webb.
1: Psalm 23 verse 2 says, He makes me to lie down in green pastures. He leads me beside the still waters. If we follow the Good Shepherd, He will lead us away from harm and to a place of quiet rest. Revelation 22, the river of God is full of life and flows from His throne. It not only heals individuals, but also nations. The Good Shepherd provides a place of rest. It's where stress and heartaches are washed away. He refreshes the weary and exhausted and gives peace. His river of rest and quiet is surrounded by His extravagant, lavish love. Yet we need to respond to His leading. Will we follow the Good Shepherd to sit quietly in His refuge of love? Will we be still and know He is the Good Shepherd, the guardian of our soul?
0: Wisdom with Ruth Webb, pastor of the Tabernacle of David.
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5: On my Overcomer album, there was a song called Dear John. I wrote it for my brother because I so longed for him to give his life to Jesus and to live the abundant life that God died for him to have. I am so happy to announce that on July 13th, 2016, my brother called me up and I was able to lead him in the prayer of salvation. I was so excited about that news. I immediately took to Instagram and I shouted it from the rooftops. I wanted the world to know that God heard my prayer. And you know what? Here's what's interesting. I was still in a pretty deep depression when this happened. I was still questioning whether or not God even heard my prayers. And so it was actually this moment that God helped to lift me out of that dark pit. He really used this moment to show me that yes, He heard my prayers, that yes, He was able to answer in a way that absolutely blew my mind, that yes, there is still good news in this world today. I was listening to a local Christian radio station recently, and they asked people to call in and to share their good news. It was a segment where people just rang in and they shared the great news that was happening in their lives. They said that it was something that encouraged other brothers and sisters in Christ. When we're able to tell the world our good news, it points the glory right back to God. And so that's what this song, Good News, is all about. It's about shouting from the rooftop that my God hears the prayers of the righteous, that He answers them, and He's still

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1: Back to Genesis with Dr. John Morris, scientist and author with the Institute for Creation Research. Dr. Morris, before the fall of man, did animals suffer?
2: Chris, the Bible says at the end of creation week, things were very good. Things would live forever with no pain or death. With Adam's sin came the wages of sin. But evolutionists believe that animals lived and died long ago. In fact, that dinosaurs went extinct before man even got here. And yet some of them lived with great pain. A recent discovery of a T-Rex fossil shows this. This dinosaur was quite old when it died. Earlier, it had suffered a broken leg and broken ribs, which had healed. It lived in terrible pain. Now, I don't think that this pain is the result of creation. It's the result of sin. It's certainly not very good, as God pronounced his completed creation back in Genesis.
1: Thanks, Dr. Morris. For more on creation, visit our website at www.icr.org.
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2: In this bulletin, calls for the Veterans Affairs Minister to resign and state budgets under threat. With the details, I'm Naomi Millam. A former Prime Minister is backing calls for the Veterans Affairs Minister to resign. Matt Keogh is under renewed pressure after it came to light that the parents of slain Afghanistan veteran Sean McCarthy were left off the invitation list for the memorial commemorating 25 years since the start of Australian military operations in the country. Tony Abbott says it's the latest in a series of issues that have eroded confidence in Mr. Keogh's position.
3: This is a guy who has totally lost the respect of the veterans community, and you can't be an adequate, let alone a good, Minister of Veterans Affairs if all of the veterans have decided that you are worthy of nothing but contempt. So, of course, the Prime Minister must act.
2: The Shadow Veterans Affairs Minister has also been calling for Matt Keogh to go. Australia's property slump is threatening state budgets, with $30 billion in stamp duty revenue at risk over 4 years. Jack Fenwick explains.
4: A deepening property market downturn is putting severe pressure on state finances across the country. Economists warn a prolonged slump could wipe out up to $30 billion in stamp duty collections over the next 4 years. New South Wales has already felt the brunt of the downturn, recording a near 25% plunge in monthly property tax revenues, driven by a sharp drop in housing transactions.
2: Federal MP Allegra Spender has introduced a private members' bill that may be devastating for Christian schools. Australian Christian Lobby CEO Michelle Pearce said it could remove protections that allow faith-based schools to operate in line with their ethos, but she stressed to Vision Radio that hinges on Labor support.
5: What this bill would do would remove Section 38 of the Sex Discrimination Act, which is an exemption Christians have been holding on to Christian schools, and they would be protected, but she's seeking to remove this. It's only a threat if Labor entertains supporting this bill. If Labor adopts this and this gets passed, it won't just be Christian schools, it will be all Christian institutions eventually.
2: The ACL points out many non-Christian parents opt for Christian schools to avoid ideological education. The Royal Commission into Antisemitism will hear further evidence about the events leading up to the Bondi Beach terror attack. The Commission wants to hear about security at the event and intelligence about the two men involved in the incident. In a bid to empower Victorians against the state's ongoing crime scourge, one MP is proposing a self-defence solution under a new law and order pledge. Libertarian MP David Limbrick believes Victorians should be free to forcefully fight back against home intruders while knowing the law is on their side.
6: The law says it has to be reasonable. Now, what could be considered reasonable or not, that's up to the court and the police.
2: David Limbrick also wants to make it legal for Victorians to carry pepper spray in public for personal protection like in other states. New South Wales Health is urging residents to avoid touching or handling bats as food shortages force flying fox populations to forage in backyards. 43 cases of bat bites or scratches have been reported in the last 2 weeks, up from 10 at the same time last year. In cricket, Steve Smith is undergoing observation for concussion symptoms after copping a bouncer to the helmet on day 4 of the first test in South Africa. The vice-captain continued for 27 but didn't take the field as the Baggy Greens held the Proteas to 4 for 102. That's the latest Vision National News. I'm Naomi Millam.
7: Here are some life-giving words for you. 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Luke 1, 37. 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
8: Acknowledging the loss of a child during pregnancy or as an infant is important for healing and processing grief. 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We will meet at St Clement's Church, Huntley, on Wednesday the 14th of October, commencing at 7:30 p.m. You will find like-minded and compassionate people and a space to reflect. For those who wish to do so, there will be a quiet time to light a candle of remembrance. We will continue with prayer and an opportunity for supper and conversation for those who want to stay. For more information, please call me, Hannah Gregory, on 0481 02 09 39.

0: had a high-profile, successful career, but something was missing. Then God spoke. I'm Tanya Harris of God Conversations. In a dream, Lee saw himself at the office. Written in the center of the office whiteboard was his job title, and circling around it the other areas of his life: family, friends, God, and church. The latter were all written in non-permanent marker, but his job title was written in permanent ink. It couldn't be erased. Lee knew what God was saying. His job had become more important than anything else in his life. I love how the Holy Spirit framed it. When God speaks, it always sounds like Jesus, the one who said to seek his kingdom first and everything else would be added. Thankfully, Lee responded and saw his life turned around. The Spirit speaks to reorder our priorities and center the main things first. Like Lee, may we have the courage to follow. To join the journey to hearing the voice of God for yourself, subscribe to our devotional plan at godconversations.com.
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6: Hey, what's up? I'm Toby Mac, and I want to tell you about my song, Everything. Most mornings I wake up and I gotta fight this thing called the jaded spirit. Man, I wanna be out on the edge of my seat looking for God in everything, looking for life in everything. One of my favorite scriptures is Isaiah 43:19. It says, "Behold, I am doing a new thing. Do you perceive it? It's springing forth." Man, I wanna be out on the edge of my seat, wide-eyed, perceiving the things that God is doing. So anyways, I was driving to the studio one day to write a song, and I had something in my head that I felt like I should write, but I didn't feel great about it. So I just said a simple prayer driving to the studio. It was a 20-minute drive, and I said, "God, show me something I'm supposed to write about in the next 20 minutes, and I will write about that." And on that drive, he didn't just show me something. He showed me that he is in everything. I'm

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0: You, our listeners, say, I love it when the artists talk about their song. So I thought I'd take that a bit further. I'm Alida Robinson, and each Wednesday morning, I'll be musically speaking about our artists, their lives, their music, new release albums, interviews with the artists, and much more. I'd love to have your company when I'm musically speaking after the 11 o'clock news each Wednesday, here on 105.1 Life FM, Bendigo's Positive Choice.
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0: Why are we unique? This is Ken Ham, the CEO of the ministry behind the Answers Bible Curriculum for Homeschool. All this week, we've been looking at a biblical view of technology, and technology is becoming quite amazing. Artificial intelligence is seemingly the way of the future. It can do so many things faster and better than a human. Now, does this mean humans are becoming insignificant or that we aren't unique? Not at all. You see, it's not our intellect or our problem-solving abilities that set us apart from the rest of God's creation. We've been made in the image of God. That's what gives us value. We're unique because we bear the image of the Creator. And we are of such value that God sent His Son to die for us.
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2: In this bulletin, healthcare workers receiving a wage boost and a decline in blood donations. With more, I'm Jaden James. Hundreds of health, disability and community service workers are getting a pay rise. The taxpayer-funded $630 million increase will be rolled out over the next 4 years. It comes just months after the second round of a multi-billion dollar pay rise for childcare workers. The Shadow Assistant Treasurer has taken aim at the federal government after it was revealed Small Business Minister Anne Alley found out about the ATO's ban on credit card payments at the same time as the general public. Treasurer Jim Chalmers admits he was aware of the information before the announcement. Kevin Hogan says it's clear no one in the party knows how to run a small business.
3: The small business minister doesn't know how to run a small business, and you know, now she's responsible for them. But yeah, this is significant for small businesses around Australia. The small business wasn't informed. That's the regard she's held in and the regard that the Treasurer holds for small business around this country. It's woeful.
2: The ATO will continue accepting credit card payments until June next year. The nation's blood bank has plunged to its lowest level in a decade. Lifeblood supplies have fallen 60% since June. Lifeblood's Gemma Falkenmeyer says the prolonged cold and flu season has reduced donor numbers.
4: It is really critical that more people come forward and donate. Donations are only sitting on our shelves for a day or two before going out to a hospital, and we do need to see a boost to supplies.
2: Lifeblood urgently needs an extra 16,000 donors. The Brisbane 2032 Organising Committee Chief Executive has announced she will leave the role at the end of her contract. Cindy Hook will depart the position early next year, after 4 years at the helm. A global search to replace her will begin immediately. Overseas, the guidance systems for the missiles fired on Riyadh Airport in Saudi Arabia by Houthi rebels were developed by AI. Anthropic has admitted it red-flagged a number of inquiries from Yemen on its Claude AI in recent months, but failed to alert the Pentagon. A new study by UK Christian think tank Theos has found Christianity is being invoked as a marker of British identity amid wider anxieties over Muslim immigration, cultural change, and what it means to be British. It concluded that what is increasingly being described as US-style Christian nationalism is nothing of the sort. Theos said it was a distinctively British phenomenon related to questions of culture, heritage, political views, and immigration. The think tank observed it is being pushed as a Christian idea by nominal or non-practicing Christians. Mission Aviation Fellowship is winding up its operations in Tanzania after more than 60 years and redirecting its resources there towards the humanitarian crisis caused by the civil war in Sudan. They'll be passed in South Sudan and Chad, where many of Sudan's 14 million displaced people have fled. In AFL, Star Swans defender Nick Blakey has been traded to North Melbourne on an 8-year, $11 million deal. Kiara Parker has more.
5: Blakey joins the Roos in a complex deal that will see the Swans land 5 picks, including the number 6 draft selection this year. The agreement avoiding a last-minute rush before tomorrow night's trade deadline. The 26-year-old following in his father's footsteps, moving to Arden Street. Blakey was one of 5 Sydney players who served a club-imposed ban during the finals for breaching the club's behavioural standards after a game by partying at a Melbourne hotel, which resulted in a police investigation into an alleged sexual assault.
2: Kiara Parker reporting. And in cricket, Steve Smith isn't out for a return to the field on day 5 of the first test in Durban as he undergoes concussion assessments. That's the latest Vision National News. I'm Jaden James.
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0: Imagine that today someone came along and offered you boundless riches. Now just think about that for a minute. Boundless. That means without boundary or limits. Not just $2 billion or pounds or whatever your currency is. Not just 10 or 100 billion, but riches without limit. How would that change your life? Hi, I'm Bernie Diamond from ChristianityWorks.com. Most of us work really hard to try and get ahead. And most of us feel that there's never quite enough. It's not that we want a lot more, just an extra 10% would do it. That would take the pressure off. But I wonder whether we're not completely missing the point. Paul the Apostle wrote to his friends in Ephesus that the reason he is out there doing what he's doing was in order to bring the Gentiles, that's you and me, the news of the boundless riches of Christ. I just wonder whether we're not missing the point.
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There are a lot of people right now who are going through struggles that seem exactly opposite to what God's word says we can have. And when you're in the midst of going through situations like infertility, broken marriages, sickness in your body, going through mental health issues, whatever the situation is, when you're walking through those struggles and then when you read the word of God and you see the disconnect, it's almost like we feel like, well, God, is your word true? But what I've learned is that God is a God of faith. And then when you're walking through these seasons, what you have to do is you have to be like Abraham, even though you're not seeing the promise yet. You have to say what God says about you, even when you feel different, even when everything else is screaming a different thing than what God says you are. Abraham was key in learning that faith is how we possess the promises of God. And Abraham, although he didn't have a child, he held on to his promise that he would be a father of many nations. Wherever you find yourself, if you're sick, find in God's word what his word says about sickness, because by his stripes we are healed. If you're dealing with mental health issues, with fear, so to speak, remember that God has not given you a spirit of fear, but of power and of love and of a sound mind. You might not be living in that reality yet, but as you speak it over yourselves, as you worship, as you begin to declare God's promises, you will reach the promised land and things will change, feelings will change. Everything else has to change under the authority of God's word. You're closer to your promise than you think you are. Have you been

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0: A medical discovery that will make your skin crawl. It's next on today's Creation Moment. And now, here's our Creation Moments host, Ian Taylor.
1: For thousands of years, man has applied a huge variety of things to his skin to help injuries heal. By trial and error, he has come up with ointments to keep injured skin moist to assist the natural healing process. Antibiotics were eventually added to these ointments. But until recently, no one has been able to actually increase the rate at which skin naturally heals. That has now changed. Epidermal growth factor is one of the chemicals that God created to help keep the body in working order. Researchers learned how to copy the chemicals responsible, and tests have shown that application of the man-made epidermal growth factor can speed the rate at which wounds heal. Studies show that wounds on which epidermal growth factor is used heal about a day and a half faster than normal. That might not seem like much, but when burn victims need many skin grafts, epidermal growth factor could mean the difference between life and death. While all this knowledge of the chemistry of biology, one would naturally assume that man should be able to develop better healing agents than mindless evolutionary processes. But of course, man is not emulating mindless evolutionary processes, but the work of the Creator God himself. The creator of natural epidermal growth factor had the original wisdom to design it and include it in our physiology.
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What does it mean? All of the pain that's happened to me. I can't escape the memory. I try to cope.

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5: In this bulletin, more calls for stronger AI safeguards and a mid-air flight scare in South Australia. With more, I'm Jaden James. The Parliamentary Committee on Artificial Intelligence is calling for new safeguards around the technology. The bipartisan group has written to the Prime Minister outlining 26 recommendations. These include giving security agencies early access to new models and placing independent safety evaluators at frontier labs. Committee Deputy Chair John O'Donium says Australia must reap the benefits of AI while mitigating the risks.
6: Window of opportunity is very small for our country to act. If we wait, if we dither, if we do nothing, then of course that opportunity will sail by our country and our adversaries will be taking advantage of that opportunity at our expense.
5: The committee's final report is due in November. There was a mid-air scare for passengers on an Emirates flight from Adelaide to Dubai last night. It was close to the WA border when it turned back due to an engine fault. Some people have reported seeing sparks coming from the engine before it landed safely in Adelaide early this morning. Passengers have been rebooked on tonight's flight. Australian researchers have found dementia risk factors vary according to gender and geographic access to care and treatment. The study found incidence rates are higher among women and in low and middle income countries. UNSW Professor Henry Bridati says they also predicted where future growth is expected to happen.
7: Estimated numbers of people who will develop dementia, so as the incident cases, new cases in 2023, was 11.4 million. And we project that that figure will rise to 24.6 million by 2050.
5: Dementia is the leading cause of death for Australians. The number of Queensland children in residential care has stabilised for the first time in a decade. The latest department data shows there were 2,804 children in residential care in the June quarter, 15 less than in the March quarter. Child Safety Minister Amanda Cam says they'll continue to bring the numbers down.
8: We will go about our continued reform of the child safety system, recruiting foster and kinship carers and increasing care of families, and to deliver upon the reforms of the Commission of Inquiry.
5: The number of new carers has increased by 722 since the Crisafulli government came into power. Overseas, Christians from multiple denominations and traditions across Britain are coming together this week for collective prayer. Churches and prayer networks are hosting events to seek God's guidance for the nation, to strengthen unity among believers, and to pray for spiritual renewal. The initiative encourages Christians to make prayer a great priority in their lives by interceding for their communities, families and workplaces, as well as those in positions of influence. A primary school in the Scottish city of Aberdeen has defended its decision to drop the word Christmas from its seasonal cards. It said it rebranded its Christmas cards as winter cards to reflect the school's multicultural and multi-faith community. Conservative MPs said it was part of a wider left-wing campaign to steadily erase traditional British culture from UK schools. In rugby league, the Kiwis will be targeting Reece Walsh if he's picked at fullback for the Kangaroos World Cup opener on Thursday. The Broncos star is expected to play in the number one jersey over James Tedesco, despite not playing since picking up an ankle injury in August. New Zealand forward Joseph Tarpany says they'll be looking to run Walsh ragged after 8 weeks off.
9: 100%. All of us are professional. Like, I haven't played probably four or five, but we stay as fit as we can, but the game fitness will definitely kick in, and if we can, we'll try and fatigue him a bit.
5: In their last match in 2024, the Kangaroos beat the Kiwis by 12 points. That's the latest Vision National News. I'm Jaden James.
10: 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The scripture says that the whole world is under the power of sin. And so the gift, which is promised on the basis of faith in Jesus Christ, is given to those who believe. Galatians 3:22. Life-giving words for you. From the Handbook of Living, the Bible.
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4: Hey guys, this is Kane. And here's the story behind the song, Rise Up. Rise Up came to us when we were honestly kind of defeated. All we'd ever wanted to do was make music, and even though we were working hard at it, it felt like we were getting nowhere, you know? Like we were just circling year after year. But it was in that moment that God gave us Rise Up. See, the power in this song comes from realizing where our power truly comes from. When God promises us something, He will bring it to pass. But He's asking us to take the first step. Rise Up is a challenge to ourselves, not to stay buried, but instead to respond to His promise, to hope in what we can't see. So we pray that when you hear the song, Rise Up, it sounds like the voice of Jesus calling you out of your circumstances and into life with Him. In the

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0: Business owners, do you feel your operation is running below full potential, that things aren't working out as planned, the long hours and low profitability are stressful, and you're unsure of the future? If this is you, business as usual is not the way to go. The good news is your situation can be turned around. 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

This week's scripture comes from Psalm 119, verse 105. Your word is a lamp for my feet, a light on my path. One of the most wonderful gifts I've ever received came from when I was a teenager. I was taught by our youth leaders and my peers the value of beginning each day by reading God's word and prayer. What a life-changing blessing this has proved to be. The day begins with quietness, with listening to and speaking with our Heavenly Father. I know that the Lord's people all around the world are also doing this. Imagine, if you can, a wave of prayer that moves around the world as dawn breaks. I know that people are praying for us just as much as we're praying for them. This is one of the beauties of Mothers Union Worldwide. There's always someone praying. And always the Lord Jesus Christ and the Holy Spirit are praying for us too. I wonder, who do you pray for? I wonder, are you faithful in prayer for others? Let's pray. Father of all, we pray for our Mothers Union members in Myanmar. We thank you for their steadfastness over many years of political difficulties, for their enthusiasm in studying the Bible. Bless their community support through their many projects, and may it be a way of sharing your love. We also bring before you the Mothers Union members in Wangaratta and for Canon Mary and Leonard. May they also continue to do the good works that you've prepared for them to walk in. We pray too for our churches here in Bendigo, that we may be faithful in prayer. May we pray for our friends, families, and for this town, that it may know and love you. In Jesus' name we pray. Amen.

0: Did you know that your DNA contains more mistakes than your parents' DNA? Which has more mistakes than their parents' DNA, which has more mistakes than their parents, which has... Well, you get the point. Mistakes are caused by mutations, copying errors when DNA is replicated. A conservative estimate says that 100 to 300 new mutations occur in human reproductive cells per individual per generation. That's a lot of mistakes. And it's increasing so fast, there's no way humans have been evolving for millions of years. Our genetic code would be so burdened with mutations, we'd be extinct. Mankind was created about 6,000 years ago with a perfect genome. It wasn't until after sin entered the world that mutations began to corrupt our DNA. And I believe the Lord will return long before our genetic code meets its end. I'm David Reeves. Truly, the heavens declare the glory of God.
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2: In this bulletin, concerns over WA uni students heading interstate and the New South Wales opposition pledging to slash payroll tax. With more, I'm Jaden James. The deepening national property slump is threatening state budgets across Australia. Economists are warning a prolonged downturn could wipe out $30 billion in stamp duty revenue over 4 years. Some states have already suffered a near 25% drop in monthly property tax collections amid falling housing transaction volumes. The New South Wales opposition is preparing to introduce a bill which would save thousands of small businesses from paying any payroll tax. Under the proposed legislation, those with a payroll below $10 million will have their tax rate reduced to 4.75%. Opposition leader Kelly Sloan says they can't wait to introduce the change.
3: We cannot have more businesses shutting their doors under these bad Labor governments. So today we are introducing our payroll tax bill. We will not wait until we are elected in March.
2: The changes could save businesses over $78,000 a year. The boss of Curtin University says a lack of choice in WA's higher education market will drive the state's brightest students to move interstate. The state government is pushing forward with a business case exploring the merger of the university with Murdoch and UWA to make the state's tertiary offerings more competitive and efficient. Curtin Vice Chancellor Harlene Hain says more competition is in fact better for the sector.
4: I think we can all agree that communities really thrive when we have choice. That's why we don't have one supermarket or one brand of sneakers. I do find it very unsettling that students in Western Australia are not going to have the kind of choices in the future that their counterparts in other states will continue to have. And I am very concerned that our best and brightest in WA will migrate somewhere else.
2: The move would leave Edith Cowan as the only other public university in WA. A study has found bushfire smoke can worsen city air quality due to a reaction between emissions and existing pollutants. Researchers found the number of smoke-affected hours across Queensland has almost tripled since 2017. QUT study lead Dr. Xu Jin Li says the worst pollution is recorded when smoke reached urban areas within 12 hours.
5: The bushfire smoke contains five particulate matter. They are really small particles can penetrate into our lungs.
2: The findings come ahead of a predicted heightened fire season. Overseas, Russia has hit at least six energy sites across Ukraine in just hours after the US president announced an energy ceasefire between the countries. Ukrainian President Volodymyr Zelensky says the strikes show Russia is unwilling to accept the truce. A new law in California that requires employers to give their staff anti-hate speech training is raising red flags for churches and Christian nonprofits. That's because the training could conflict with their sincerely held biblical beliefs. Greg Burt from the Christian-run California Family Council told the Washington Watch program the law does not define hate speech.
6: What does it mean to vilify? What speech actually humiliates? Many times legislators accuse us of hating people. We are simply advocating for our view that sex is determined by biology and God created us both male and female. Well, to many people, that is humiliating and that incites a hatred. And so that's the problem with this legislation.
2: The law does not take effect until 2028. In AFL, North Melbourne is now concentrating on a trade for Zane Dersma after completing a deal to secure Sydney's Nick Blakey. And Collingwood list boss Justin Lepich says rival clubs have not expressed interest in Jordan Degoe or Dan Houston, and the duo are set to remain at the Pies next season. That's the latest Vision National News. I'm Jaden James.
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8: There's something powerful that happens when God's people come together in unity and in praise. 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
10: When someone that you care about succeeds, it can be tempting, hey, just keeping it real, to feel jealous or even hope that they stumble. 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
12: 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Definitely worth it.
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10: All right, hey, welcome to the show. Happy Tuesday. We have had a great start to the week, and welcome to the daily. All right, GMA Dove Awards, the Christian music equivalent of the Grammys. They are now, all the winners are public. The event happened last week, but everyone's hush-hush until it gets broadcast on American TV, which it now has been. So we can share the winners with you. There were a couple of big winners. We'll recap the big categories for you very soon at the news desk. And big news from Jeremy Camp. Not only has he dropped a brand new song, but an album announcement is now here as well. We'll tell you when his new project is set to drop. The Afters are dropping a new album this Friday as our Artist of the Week. We are counting down to this big release with another look at another new song. Josh Havens, the band's lead singer, joined us on the show yesterday, and he gave us a little bit of background to a song called Eve of a Miracle that we'll cover off and play for you a little bit later on in the show. But next, it's ADHD Awareness Month through October, and the Daily's parenting expert, Sharon Witt, is going to be with us to help us to understand what's going on with task paralysis. She joins us next on the Daily. It's going to be an eye-opening conversation.

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1: Are you tuned into The Daily? It's Cam here, and it's time to put parenting onto the agenda once more. Our expert, Sharon Witt, has wandered back into the studio. She's an author, she's a teacher. In fact, her new book talks so perfectly into ADHD Awareness Month, My Brain Works Differently. Sharon, welcome back to The Daily.
2: Hi, Cam. Great to be here.
1: Now, Shaz, I've got a 14-year-old who has been diagnosed with ADHD and for many years, and there is one thing. Well, there's a number of challenges, but the one thing that I'm so excited you wanted to talk about today is this idea of task paralysis, that when there's something that needs to be done, it just doesn't. Is someone with ADHD just lazy, or can they just not?
2: They just cannot. And as an experienced ADHDer myself, diagnosed a few years ago, but having it all my life, I now understand what task paralysis is. Now, you can ask me to do something, for example, prepare for these segments that I do with you, and I will leave it until the very last possible minute to organise it, because my brain doesn't sense the urgency until it is urgent. And so I'm studying at university at the moment, just doing a grad certificate in autism and neurodivergent studies. And I have assignments, and we have 6 weeks. Mm. I will still leave it till the last week. And my daughter will say, but you have had 6 weeks. And I'll go, it doesn't matter. To a neurodivergent brain, there is no urgency. Mm. It is, I just won't do it until I have to do it. So when we try and do something, often we will just, I can't. You just literally cannot do it. So it's not laziness. Task paralysis is real. And it can happen often when a task feels too big, too complicated, too boring. Yeah. That is a big one. Or unfamiliar or overwhelming. And a young person may genuinely want to get started, but feel that they just can't make that very first move.
1: So the one area that I find this commonly with my child is trying to get out the door to be anywhere, and the list of things that need to get done. Putting shoes and socks on. Maybe it's collecting his shoes for basketball training or whatever it might be, right? Mm-hmm. It's just there is no hustle. And I've never understood why until you've said maybe it's this task paralysis.
2: There's no motivation.
1: Yeah.
2: So if the brain seeks dopamine, right, especially for an ADHDer, it craves dopamine. So if you said, let's have a race and see who can get out the door quicker and get their shoes on, and the winner will get a chocolate sundae, I can tell you right now that teenager will absolutely do everything they can to beat you and get out the door. Mm. There has to be some sort of, what am I going to get out of it? Now, they're not thinking that, but their brain's going, well, why would I rush? There's no dopamine hit for me just to get out the door. Mm. So that's why that sense of urgency when you're running late, well, okay, there's the dopamine. I've got to quickly get somewhere now. I'm in trouble. So it is real, but it's not laziness. It is just a paralysis, and there's no sense of urgency. So when there's no sense of urgency, what do we do to actually get over the line? So what I find is really helpful is if I have too many things to do, I'm going to have paralysis. There's just too much, so I'm going to go, I can't do any of it. So sometimes I will just set one thing. So with your teenager, you can go, all I need you to do is go and get your shoes and bring them to the door. That's it. Just give them one task. And so we can actually break it down to small achievable chunks. Mm. That really helps. The other thing I like to think about is when a young person or any of us have too many overwhelming things, I like to ask them to take a paralysis pause, which means just having a break from the thing that is so overwhelming right now and doing something intentional. It might be going for a walk, shooting some hoops, listening to music, or cooking something. It's, you know, I often call it procrastinate cooking. Like, I will do anything except what I'm supposed to do, so yeah. I'll go and cook something, get that dopamine out, and then go and set myself, okay, all I want you to do is write this one paragraph or two paragraph. So try and give myself a little reward and then go back to doing a boring task, like an assignment. And then we want to turn it into a paralysis pivot. So the idea is that how can we get moving again? What can we do? So how can we make this task a little bit more achievable? So maybe just doing, I'm just going to chunk it down and just do one task and then move on to something else. So I often write myself a list and I'll say, clean the fridge, and that's all I have to do. But then I'll chunk it down and say, just clean the top shelf, just do that drawer, and we break it down. And often finding a task teammate is also good. Body doubling helps when we're having task paralysis. Mm. Often if I'm doing reports and things, I get a buddy from work to come over and we sit and do them together, because just having another person there also doing work can really help.
1: That is brilliant. The Daily's parenting expert, Sharon Witt, thanks for talking us through this one, and looking forward to diving in more to ADHD Awareness Month next week.
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Hey, you are tuned into The Daily. Just a moment ago, parenting expert Sharon Witt was here as we were talking through the idea of task paralysis for ADHD Awareness Month. Now, we've got a couple of messages that have come into the show. We're going to cover these off. Sarah says, thank you for talking about task paralysis. I always thought I was just lazy, but hearing ADHD explained this way makes so much sense. Even simple things like replying to an email can feel impossible some days. Yeah, absolutely true. Thanks for reaching out, Sarah. Also, Michael said that this segment hit home for me. I can manage complex projects at work, but somehow folding a basket of washing feels overwhelming. It's reassuring to know I am not the only one experiencing task paralysis. So glad that one just seemed to resonate. And thanks so much for reaching out and for getting in touch. All right, still to come, we'll cover off the winners of the GMA Dove Awards. And the Christian music equivalent of the Grammys. There were a couple of standouts. But before we cover that off at the news desk, got to log into the Daily Randomizer after this.

0: Hello, this is David Evans from Heart and Soul, the music of the church throughout the ages. Each Sunday from 5 a.m. for inspirational hymns and songs and a timely word for your day. I look forward to you joining me on 105.1 Life FM, Bendigo's positive choice.
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2: Good afternoon. In stories making news, a parliamentary committee on artificial intelligence is calling for new safeguards around the technology. The bipartisan group has written to the Prime Minister outlining 26 recommendations. The Brisbane 2032 Organising Committee Chief Executive has announced she will leave the role at the end of her contract. Cindy Hook will depart the position early next year after 4 years at the helm. A global search to replace her will begin immediately. Emergency physicians warn the country's health system isn't prepared for the growing number of older patients. An Australasian College of Emergency Medicine report forecasts a 411% increase in patients aged 85 and over by 2050. And in cricket, Australia is right on top in the first tests with a day to play in Durban against South Africa. The Proteas will resume on day 5 at 4 for 102, chasing a target of 421 for victory. I'm Jaden James, and those are the latest news and sport headlines.
3: Still to come on the Daily, we'll recap the winners from the Dove Awards, the Christian music equivalent of the Grammys. They've been now made public after the event last week, and it's now been broadcast on American TV. But first, let's take care of the randomizer.
4: Like right now, I'm going to mix things up a little bit.
3: Alrighty, so the randomizer, it's our computer here in the studio. We're about to enter some search information into it. Based on that info, it's going to select the next song for us to listen to. Could be a big hit, could be a deep cut, or it could be absolutely anything random at all. You never know what you're going to get. So today, on the 13th of October, it is actually International Day of Failure, which is an interesting one. Now, you know what they say, right? And I believe it was Wayne Gretzky, you miss 100% of the shots that you don't take. That really sums up the whole idea of failure. It's not about the missteps that you make, but what you do after it that actually really counts. Now, the importance of today, and I love this because it just aligns so beautifully with things that we talk about on the show all the time, is that it is in changing how you think about failure. It's typically seen as something negative, but days like today help us to actually shift that perspective to something a little bit more constructive. Teaches us that failures are a part of the journey to success. So let's see what we're going to do with Day for Failure. And it would be a rather amusing time for the randomizer to finally not work and fail selecting a song. That'd be kind of ironic. All right. Oh, Lloyd Nix. The song's called Never Fail. Taking the idea in a little bit of a different direction. That it's a great reminder, this song, that even though we might fail, God never fails us. So here he is, Lloyd Nix, Never Fail at the Daily.

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0: 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Happy Tuesday. All right, time to roll over to the news desk. 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
1: I like to get the daily news.
0: All right, the Dove Award winners have been announced. It was a star-studded event that took place last week at Nashville's Bridgestone Arena, but the winners were sworn to secrecy until the event was broadcast on American TV, which it now has been. All right, let's run through some of the winners of the big categories. Artist of the Year, Phil Wickham. In the joy and in the pain, in the sun and in the rain. Josiah Queen's Dusty Bibles walked away with Song of the Year. We got the Here was a little bit of his acceptance speech after accepting the award.
2: I grew up following the Dove Awards and stuff because I looked up to so many of you songwriters and musicians. You guys have really changed my life. So thank you guys for that. But in saying that and getting this award, it's a huge honor. Man, the greatest honor that I can have as a human is to serve Jesus. Thank you. Yes, it's true.
0: Jamie McDonald won New Artist of the Year. That was probably a given. And Brandon Lake walked away with Songwriter of the Year. Brandon also picked up the award for Pop Contemporary Album of the Year with King of Hearts. And Josiah Queen's Dusty Bibles also walked away with Pop Contemporary Recorded Song of the Year.

0: So thank God.
1: I know what it's like to live a lifestyle that doesn't glorify God, to live a fast life and party and go drinking, and it's so unhealthy and it's very empty.
2: Nicole was a successful model in Hollywood, but her achievements didn't fill the emptiness inside.
1: So I kind of came to a crisis of who I was, and I was 23, and I remember I just broke down and I was like, God, if you're there, can you please make yourself known?
2: God did make himself known to Nicole, and she began a relationship with Jesus Christ. 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Billy Graham preached that truth often.
3: True happiness and peace is found in knowing Jesus Christ. Come with your little wobbly, shaky faith, if it's in Christ, and he will forgive you and change you and make you a new person.
2: You can learn more about doing that at findpeacewithgod.net. We're the Billy Graham Evangelistic Association.

Still to come on the daily, big news from Jeremy Camp. Not only has he announced a new album, he's dropped a new song. Alright, the new album's not going to drop till next year, but I will give you a little bit of the new song called Shaky Ground. Jeremy talks a little bit more about that too. Plus, we're going to have another look at your Artist of the Week, The Afters. I'm not going to worry about tomorrow, because I know tomorrow's in your head. Yeah, their brand new album, New Day, New Life, drops this Friday. We had lead singer Josh Havens join us on the show yesterday. And he's given us a little bit of insight into a song that we can showcase every single day on the show. So today, Eve of a Miracle. We're going to hear him talk about the band's hope and their concept when they were putting this song together. Plus, something to think about and to ponder. We've got a good one today. It's our daily thought on the way next hour at the Daily.

0: Did you know you can complete a fully accredited VET subject in ministry and theology in Bendigo as part of your senior certificate? If you're considering your Year 11 and 12 subjects for 2026, why not consider the fully accredited Certificate 3 in Christian Ministry and Theology? The program has been running in Australia for a couple of decades. Along with biblical and faith learning, it incorporates a local peer group, ministry placement, mentoring, and retreats. Imagine enjoying an experience of growth and learning in the Christian life that also contributes to your senior subjects and tertiary pathways through VET. Here's what current students have to say about the program.
1: I chose VETA to deepen my relationship with God. 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School is just the start of that, and I just want to keep going into the love of God and what He gives to me, and to open up new opportunities for the journey that I have with Him.
2: I think the reason I chose VETA was to connect with people in the city of Bendigo who are my age and have the same beliefs as me, so that we can grow and develop together our understanding of who God is and what He does in our lives.
0: It doesn't matter what school you attend, you are eligible to be a part of VETA Morphos. 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
4: In this bulletin, a former treasurer not ruling out a return to politics and food relief charities under pressure. With the details, I'm Jaden James. Former treasurer Josh Frydenberg will wait till the new year to make a decision on a possible return to politics. The release of his memoir has sparked speculation he's planning a move back to Canberra in 2028. Mr. Frydenberg says no decisions have been made at this stage.
5: That's a decision that I'll take with my family at some point next year. The election is not for another 18 months or scheduled to be.
4: Mr. Frydenberg was ousted from the Melbourne seat of Kooyong by independent Monique Ryan in the 2022 federal election. More than 2 in 3 food relief charities across the country are being forced to turn people away. They say they don't have enough food or resources to meet the demand. A survey from Second Bite has found almost all of their more than 400 charity partners have had increased demand over the past 6 months. CEO Daniel Moorfield says more households usually assumed to be coping are finding themselves in desperate need of help.
6: Unfortunately, having a job no longer guarantees you can afford to put food on the table. So what we're seeing is 82% of our charity partners reported more families seeking help, 75% had more single parents seeking help, and 58% had more working people seeking help.
4: An estimated 427,000 people each week use food supplied by Second Bite and other sources. A Queensland tradesman has been awarded Australia's largest ever compensation payout for asbestos. Robin Smith, now in his late 70s, was exposed to asbestos while working as a plumber over several decades, including during employment with the state government's Mackay Harbour Board. Smith received approximately $1.9 million. After the court heard his chronic lung condition is progressive and irreversible. A New South Wales monitoring program has found many native species are returning to sites in the Blue Mountains, devastated by the Black Summer bushfires. Evidence of wildlife recovery was captured on 50 cameras set up across the region. The study also identified emerging threats from feral animals, including cats and pigs. Overseas, Pakistan's Supreme Court has upheld the death sentence for a Christian father of 3 in his 50s who's accused of publishing blasphemous material online 15 years ago. No judicial execution for blasphemy has ever been carried out in Pakistan. Meanwhile, dozens of Pakistani Christian families have fled their village after a Muslim mob set fire to the home and pharmacy of a 40-year-old Christian father of 3 who was recently accused of blasphemy. Chinese Communist Party officials have launched a major operation against an underground church in Anhui Province. They confiscated mobile phones and ordered church members to replace their worship songs with patriotic songs praising the Communist Party. The church was forbidden from making any reference to Jesus, God, or Lord in their songs. In sport, Australia's netballers are out for redemption after a disappointing performance at the Commonwealth Games. The Diamonds missed out on gold for the first time since 1998, having to settle with a bronze medal. Ahead of the Constellation Cup series against New Zealand, coach Stacey Marinkovic says her side has owned the result from Glasgow.
7: This group's really honest and we always take accountability for what we put out on a court. And, you know, our induction, we didn't hide away from the fact of what that result was. And I think what we're trying to do is take great learning through that adversity.
4: The four-game series against the Kiwis start on Sunday. And in tennis, Alexander Zverev is guaranteed to finish the year as world number one after Carlos Alcaraz suffered a shock straight sets defeat in the round of 32 at the Shanghai Masters. That's the latest Vision National News. I'm Jaden James.
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8: 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Simply email the details to manager@life1051.org.au and Life FM will do the rest.
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12: When someone that you care about succeeds, it can be tempting, hey, just keeping it real, to feel jealous or even hope that they stumble. 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
12: Alrighty, hey, welcome to the show. Happy Tuesday. We are flying through this week. And Jeremy Camp has dropped not only a brand new song that he's been teasing for the last few days called Shaky Ground, but in doing so, announced a brand new album. We'll tell you about the whole project, what it's going to be called, and more importantly, when is it coming out? All the details at the news desk. And we've got another look at the Afters as your artist of the week as they count down to the release of their new album this Friday. We're going to hear from lead singer Josh Havens very soon as he talks to us about another one of the brand new songs called Eve of a Miracle that we'll play for you too. But next, we're going to dive into this idea. As soon as I saw it on my socials, it just resonated instantly for our daily thought. What we give doesn't always return, but what we give is always what we are. Oh, I love it so much. All right, we're going to dive into it next at the Daily.

0: Hey, you tuned into The Daily. Happy Tuesday. Alrighty. Time to get you thinking. Let's have a crack at our daily thought.
1: Something to think about.
2: Wow, I never thought of it like that.
0: I really resonated with this quote when it came across my socials feed, and we're going to dive into it today. What we give doesn't always return, but what we give is always what we are. I love that. Let me say that one more time. What we give doesn't always return, but what we give is always what we are. Now, there's something, I think, uncomfortable about giving without knowing what comes back. You help someone, right? And maybe they don't return the favor. You encourage someone and they never encourage you back. You show up for people and then you need someone and then all of a sudden the room suddenly feels a lot quieter. It's easy to think, why should I bother? But maybe that's the point of this quote. What we give isn't always a transaction. Kindness doesn't guarantee kindness in return. Generosity doesn't always guarantee generosity. Love doesn't always come back in the same shape from the same person or at the same time that we want it to. And honestly, thinking about that, it kind of stings a little. So why should we give in the first place? Well, because what we consistently give says something about who we are. Patience says something. Compassion says something. The way that we treat someone who can't offer us anything in return probably says more about us than the way that we treat someone who can. Now, of course, there's a balance here. Giving doesn't mean being a doormat. You can and should have boundaries. You can walk away from people who continually take advantage of us. But I keep coming back to this question. If I only give when I know I'll get something back, what am I really giving? Maybe the return isn't the point. Maybe the giving itself is part of becoming the kind of person that you want to be. So remember, what you give doesn't always return, but what you give is always what you are. That is worth thinking about. That's our daily thought.
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0: Still to come on the daily, I'll give you the hot news from Jeremy Camp, who not only has dropped a brand new song called Shaky Ground, but he's also announced a brand new album with 11 big new songs. So we'll cover this up at the news desk for you shortly. But before we do that, I'm not going to worry about tomorrow, because I know tomorrow's in your hands. We're going to hear from lead singer at The Afters, Josh Havens, one more time as your artist of the week. Counting down to Friday, the release of their brand new album called New Day, New Life. We're going to showcase and feature a song from the project every single day this week. And there's this idea that Josh wanted to paint through the song Eve of a Miracle of just what those moments before the breakthrough look like. And if you've been this and you've experienced it, you'll know where it kind of all looks the same until it doesn't. And then something switches and changes. But we can so focus on the moment that everything changes that we can forget just what it looks like and how to stay faithful in those moments just before it. We're going to hear Josh tell a little bit more about the story behind this song, Eve of a Miracle, next at The Daily.
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3: Good afternoon. In stories making news, hundreds of health, disability and community service workers are getting a pay rise. The taxpayer-funded $630 million increase will be rolled out over the next 4 years. It comes just months after the second round of a multi-billion dollar pay rise for childcare workers. The deepening national property slump is threatening state budgets across Australia. Economists are warning a prolonged downturn could wipe out $30 billion in stamp duty revenue over 4 years. The nation's blood bank has plunged to its lowest level in a decade. Lifeblood supplies have fallen 60% since June, with an extra 16,000 donors required. A prolonged cold and flu season has reduced donor numbers. And in the AFL, Swans defender Nick Blakey has been traded to North Melbourne on an 8-year, $11 million deal. A number of trades are still to be completed ahead of tomorrow night's deadline. I'm Jaden James, and those are the latest news and sport headlines.
0: Hey, tuned into The Daily. Coming up next, I'll give you a listen to the brand new song from Jeremy Camp that just released alongside the announcement of his album, which is coming out next year. Before we do that, we've got to turn our attention to an artist who's dropping a new album this Friday. I'm not going to worry about tomorrow, because I know tomorrow's in your hands. Yep, The Afters. New Day, New Life, the album will be here at the end of the week. And as your artist of the week, we caught up with lead singer Josh Havens on the show yesterday. Always love getting him on. He's such a good friend of the show. But we're going to play one new song from the album every single day before it drops. And here's what Josh told us about a song called Eve of a Miracle.
4: Okay, so Eve of a Miracle, we wrote this because I've always... In reading Bible stories, I've always had this obsession with the moment right before the miracle happens and how awkward and scary those moments must have felt. You know, I think about these Bible stories, Moses leading people out of Egypt, and you have the sea right there in front of you. You're Joshua, and you're telling people, okay, we got to march around Jericho. Mm. And then God says we need to yell. And, you know, that moment right before is like, well, what happens?
0: This is like,
4: that doesn't work.
0: And
4: you know?
0: How do we do that? What? Excuse me? Say again?
4: Yeah. You have this giant in front of you, and your best option is to send this little boy. Or the Saturday between Good Friday and Easter, you know, and that tomb, that stone is still standing there. The Eve of a Miracle rarely looks miraculous, but it's in those moments that God is already at work and he's doing something that's going to blow your mind. But I think about those moments right before. And I think so many of us might be in that place where we're praying and sometimes it feels like maybe God's silent or not doing anything. And so this song is really a reminder that maybe you're actually in that space where you're on the eve of a miracle and you're about to see God do something.
0: From the forthcoming new album, New Day, New Life, that will release on Friday, here's your artist of the week, The Afters, and Eve of a Miracle at The Daily.

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0: Are you tuning into the Daily Happy Tuesday? All right, there's a bit going on to cover off at the news desk, so let's dive straight into it.
1: I like to get the daily news.
0: All right, Jeremy Camp has announced his new album will be titled Revival, and it's set for release next year. Song of the same name came out earlier this year, but alongside the announcement was the release of another brand new song called Shaky Ground. Now, talking about this one, Jeremy says that it came out of a pretty crazy season recently. He's had some major health struggles, difficult times relationally with people close to us and our family, and it just felt like a lot. But as I walked through all of it, I found myself clinging to how faithful and unchanging God has been. I often write songs about what I'm experiencing, but more importantly, about how faithful God has been through it all. When I look back over my whole life, I feel like that's really the story. There have been a whole lot of shaky moments, but God has always been there for me, and my heart has always been able to return to singing that it is well through all of it. It was also really special because my daughters, Bella and Ari, helped me write the song, which made it even more meaningful. So for a lot of reasons, this song feels deeply personal. And in some ways, I think Shaky Ground is a song that sums up my life. Here it is.

Revival, the brand new album from Jeremy Camp. It's going to have 11 songs, a part of the project. It arrives February 5 next year.

0: I put the laundry in, walked right here to my mother's bedroom, and told her, Ma, I think there's fire.
1: Rosie Ramos was right. A deadly fire had broken out in her New York City apartment building. She and her family were on the 15th floor, trapped.
0: The smoke and the screaming and just trying to figure out when are we going to get out, if we were going to get out.
1: Rosie and her family survived the fire, but their spiritual safety was never at risk because they're followers of Jesus Christ. Billy Graham explains why that's so important.
2: Physical death is just the death of the body because the spirit lives on. But if your spirit that lives in your body lives on and is away from God, what a terrible tragedy. Now, God has a rescue plan. That's why Christ came. That's why he died on the cross. That's what the cross is all about.
1: Jesus' death on the cross paid the price for your sins. When you confess your sins and ask God's forgiveness, God will welcome you into heaven when you die. We can tell you more at findpeacewithgod.net. We're the Billy Graham Evangelistic Association.

0: still to come on The Daily. We're going to revisit the big winners from the Dove Awards. Yep, Josiah Queen was in the mix. His new album's just around the corner too. As well as that, it's ADHD Awareness Month, and my 14-year-old has been diagnosed with ADHD. One of the big challenges I find, especially getting anywhere, is just getting stuff ready. It's like, we do this every day, mate. Why can't we just rinse and repeat? It's always a challenge to get all the things done to get out the door. Well, parenting expert Sharon Witt describes this as task paralysis. So we're going to tell you a little bit more about understanding what's really going on here and some of the ways that we can just help nudge the needle a little bit. Sharon Witt's going to be here in the studio next hour of the day.
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1: In this bulletin, claims of political interference from the Prime Minister's office, a funding boost for care workers and egg producers facing court accused of inflating prices. With more, I'm Gareth Stafford. The two major parties involved in a parliamentary inquiry into artificial intelligence are denying claims of political interference. The bipartisan committee wrote to the Prime Minister recommending ways to boost AI safety, but the note included suggested edits from Anthony Albanese's office, prompting criticism from the Greens and Independents. Committee Chair Joe Briskie says it's vital for Labor and the Coalition to work together on the key issues.
2: It's been a process by which we're seeking advice and making sure that this is working across the board. There was engagement right across the parliament. I understand Senator Dunningham also worked with his side, the opposition.
1: The committee will deliver its final report in November. Employers in female-dominated industries will receive $630 million in federal funding to help fund pay rises for their workers. The money will be spread across many charities and not-for-profit organisations involved in the care and disability sectors. It follows a ruling by the Fair Work Commission to give people working in these industries a pay increase. Australia's biggest egg supplier and 11 other egg producers are in court, accused of artificially bumping up the price of eggs. Gabrielle Hodson has more.
3: Australia's competition watchdog has filed civil proceedings in the federal court after it's alleged the 12 producers coordinated on a range of business decisions affecting the production and supply of eggs. Among them is the biggest, Sunny Queen. The ACCC alleges that since at least October 2020, key egg suppliers and producers swapped notes on production volumes, distribution, expansion plans and culling to manage a perceived oversupply. The commission says this was done in a way that likely reduced competition for many years. In an industry with a small number of large operators that produces a staple food.
1: Gabrielle Hodson reporting. Emergency physicians warn the country's health system isn't prepared for the growing number of older patients. An Australasian College of Emergency Medicine report forecasts a 411% increase in patients aged 85 and over by 2050. The college is pushing for increased funding for inpatient beds to help address the issue. Federal MP Allegra Spender has introduced a private members bill that may be devastating for Christian schools. Australian Christian Lobby CEO Michelle Pearce said it could remove protections that allow faith-based schools to operate in line with their ethos, but she stressed to Vision Radio that hinges on Labor's support.
4: What this bill would do would remove Section 38 of the Sex Discrimination Act, which is an exemption Christians have been holding on to, Christian schools, and they would be protected, but she's seeking to remove this. It's only a threat if Labor entertains supporting this bill. If Labor adopts this and this gets passed, it won't just be Christian schools, it will be all Christian institutions eventually.
1: The ACL says many non-Christian parents opt for Christian schools to avoid ideological education. To sport, and in cricket, Australia is right on top in the first test with a day to play in Durban against South Africa. The Proteas will resume shortly on day 5, chasing a target of 421 for victory. Matt Renshaw was again the standout for the Australians, top scoring with 82 in the second innings before having a bowl and claiming his first test wicket. Another deal has been done on the second last day of the AFL trade period, with North Melbourne's Zane Dersma being traded to Melbourne after requesting to join the club. And in soccer, Matilda's coach Joe Montemurro is planning fatigue management for some of his players ahead of tomorrow morning's friendly against Haiti. Captain Sam Kerr could be rested after clutching at her ankle during a loss to Germany. That's the latest Vision National News. I'm Gareth Stafford.
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6: Acknowledging the loss of a child during pregnancy or as an infant is important for healing and processing grief. 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We will meet at St Clement's Church Huntley on Wednesday the 14th of October, commencing at 7:30 p.m. You will find like-minded and compassionate people and a space to reflect. For those who wish to do so, there will be a quiet time to light a candle of remembrance. We will continue with prayer and an opportunity for supper and conversation for those who want to stay. For more information, please call me, Hannah Gregory, on 0481 02 09 39.
7: Words to live by. When someone that you care about succeeds, it can be tempting, hey, just keeping it real, to feel jealous or even hope that they stumble. But in the Bible, in 1 Corinthians chapter 13 and verse 6, it reminds us that genuine love doesn't celebrate wrongdoing or another person's failure. It says, love does not delight in evil, but it rejoices with the truth. So it finds joy in what is true, good, and right, even when that means putting your own ego aside. 'Cause I'm ready
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7: Oh, hey, welcome to the show. Happy Tuesday. My name's Cam and you got the Daily. The winners for the GMA Dove Awards have finally been made public and they've been announced. It's the Christian Music Grammys. If you haven't come across them before, they're given out once a year. And now that it's been broadcast on American TV after happening at a big event in Nashville last week, the winners are finally out there. We'll cover off the big categories and tell you who's celebrating also. We're going to revisit a song from this week 20 years ago that topped the charts. It's a hidden gem. We'll pull it out for our daily flashback. But it's ADHD Awareness Month through October, and my 14-year-old has been diagnosed with ADHD. And one of the frustrations that I often have is trying to get out the door for anything. There is no hustle, even though we've been through the process yesterday and the day before and the day before that. It's always a struggle to say, come on, mate, you know what you got to do to get out the door. Well, parenting expert Sharon Witt's going to explain this idea called task paralysis. And this is going to be a very important conversation next on The Daily.

0: Are you tuned into The Daily? It's Cam here, and it's time to put parenting onto the agenda once more. Our expert, Sharon Witt, has wandered back into the studio. She's an author. She's a teacher. In fact, her new book talks so perfectly into ADHD Awareness Month, My Brain Works Differently. Sharon, welcome back to The Daily.
1: Hey, Cam. Great to be here.
0: Now, Shaz, I've got a 14-year-old who has been diagnosed with ADHD and for many years, and there is one thing. Well, there's a number of challenges, but the one thing that I'm so excited you wanted to talk about today is this idea of task paralysis, that when there's something that needs to be done, it just doesn't. Is someone with ADHD just lazy, or can they just not?
1: They just cannot. And as an experienced ADHDer myself, diagnosed a few years ago, but having it all my life, I now understand what task paralysis is. Now, you can ask me to do something, for example, prepare for these segments that I do with you, and I will leave it until the very last possible minute to organise it, because my brain doesn't sense the urgency until it is urgent. And so I'm studying at university at the moment, just doing a grad certificate in autism and neurodivergent studies. And I have assignments, and we have 6 weeks. Mm. I will still leave it till the last week. And my daughter will say, but you have had 6 weeks. And I'll go, it doesn't matter. To a neurodivergent brain, there is no urgency. Mm. It is, I just won't do it until I have to do it. So when we try and do something, often we will just, I can't. You just literally cannot do it. So it's not laziness. Task paralysis is real. And it can happen often when a task feels too big, too complicated, too boring. Yeah. That is a big one. Or unfamiliar or overwhelming. And a young person may genuinely want to get started, but feel that they just can't make that very first move.
0: So the one area that I find this commonly with my child is trying to get out the door to be anywhere, and the list of things that need to get done. Putting shoes and socks on. Maybe it's collecting his shoes for basketball training or whatever it might be, right? Mm-hmm. It's just there is no hustle. And I've never understood why until you've said maybe it's this task paralysis.
1: There's no motivation.
0: Yeah.
1: So if the brain seeks dopamine, right, especially for an ADHDer, it craves dopamine. So if you said, let's have a race and see who can get out the door quicker and get their shoes on, and the winner will get a chocolate sundae, I can tell you right now that teenager will absolutely do everything they can to beat you and get out the door. Mm. There has to be some sort of, what am I going to get out of it? Now, they're not thinking that, but their brain's going, well, why would I rush? There's no dopamine hit for me just to get out the door. Mm. So that's why that sense of urgency when you're running late, well, okay, there's the dopamine. I've got to quickly get somewhere now. I'm in trouble. So it is real, but it's not laziness. It is just a paralysis, and it's there's no sense of urgency. So when there's no sense of urgency, what do we do to actually get over the line? So what I find is really helpful is if I have too many things to do, I'm going to have paralysis. There's just too much, so I'm going to go, I can't do any of it. So sometimes I will just set one thing. So with your teenager, you can go, all I need you to do is go and get your shoes and bring them to the door. That's it. Just give them one task. And so we can actually break it down to small achievable chunks. Mm. That really helps. The other thing I like to think about is when a young person or any of us have too many overwhelming things, I like to ask them to take a paralysis pause, which means just having a break from the thing that is so overwhelming right now and doing something intentional. It might be going for a walk, shooting some hoops, listening to music or cooking something. It's, you know, I often call it procrastinate cooking. Like I would do anything except what I'm supposed to do. So yeah. I'll go and cook something, get that dopamine out, and then go and set myself, okay, all I want you to do is write this one paragraph or two paragraph. So try and give myself a little reward and then go back to doing a boring task, like an assignment. And then we want to turn it into a paralysis pivot. So the idea is that how can we get moving again? What can we do? So how can we make this task a little bit more achievable? So maybe just doing, I'm just going to chunk it down and just do one task and then move on to something else. So I often write myself a list and I'll say, clean the fridge, and that's all I have to do. But then I'll chunk it down and say, just clean the top shelf, just do that drawer, and we break it down. And often finding a task teammate is also good. Body doubling helps when we're having task paralysis. Mm. Often if I'm doing reports and things, I get a buddy from work to come over and we sit and do them together, because just having another person there also doing work can really help.
0: That is brilliant. The Daily's parenting expert, Sharon Witt, thanks for talking us through this one, and looking forward to diving in more to ADHD Awareness Month next week.
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4: 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Then amazingly, owners have to spend big dollars advertising to replace them. Today, in a competitive, unforgiving marketplace, not going the extra mile could be fatal, as customers are lured away and many just don't come back. My question, what problems might people encounter after completing a transaction with your business? In other words, what is your equivalent of our growing, unpruned trees? The Bible, our handbook counsel, Matthew 5:41, whoever compels you to go 1 mile, go with him too. Consider this also as a business principle, noting that it's Jesus who compels, not the customer. 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

You are tuned in to The Daily. Sharon Witt, parenting expert, was just here with us in the studio for ADHD Awareness Month, and we were talking through this concept of task paralysis. For me, as I explained with my 14-year-old, all of a sudden a whole lot of stuff suddenly makes a little bit more sense. And off the SMS, it seems like it's resonated with some of you as well. Jasmine said, as someone diagnosed with ADHD in my 30s, understanding task paralysis has changed everything. It's not about not wanting to do the task, but it's feeling completely stuck before you even start. That's exactly right. And another one, Ben, saying that my child has ADHD, and this discussion was really eye-opening. I used to think that my son was just putting things off, but now I understand how frustrating and exhausting task paralysis must be. Absolutely. Thanks so much for reaching out. So glad that that seemed to resonate. All right, we are going to cover off the winners of the GMA Dove Awards for you soon. Probably no surprise that Jamie McDonald won New Artist of the Year, but we'll run through some of the other big categories. Artist of the Year, Album of the Year, Song of the Year. We'll cover it all off at the news desk after we hit Rewind. Back 20 years, our daily flashback. We'll revisit a song that topped the charts this week in 2006. Forgotten gem, this one. More next at The Daily.

0: G'day, it's Hank, and this is Aussie Grown across the nation.
1: Yes, it is.
0: This week, 203 and Daniel Hagen. Love broke through like a crashing wave. New music by The Girls with Cindy Lee Bosky and JL. So let's pause for a minute. And then the artist spotlight this week, a special chat with Luke Smallbone. 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
3: Good afternoon. In stories making news, it's hoped the Australian Tax Office and credit card companies can reach a compromise on the surcharge ban within a matter of weeks. The federal government is providing temporary funding so the ATO can offset the cost of processing credit card payments. The New South Wales opposition is preparing to introduce a bill which would save thousands of small businesses from paying any payroll tax. Under the proposed legislation, those with a payroll below $10 million will have their tax rate reduced to 4.75%. Heavy rain is expected to drench parts of southeast Queensland, with wet weather set to ramp up this afternoon. According to the Weather Bureau, some areas could experience severe thunderstorms, bringing an increased risk of flash flooding. And in tennis, Alexander Zverev is guaranteed to finish the year as the world number one after Carlos Alcaraz suffered a shock straight sets defeat in the round of 32 at the Shanghai Masters. I'm Gareth Stafford, and those are the latest news and sport headlines.
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5: Are you tuned into The Daily? Coming up in a sec, the Dove Awards have been handed out. We'll recap the big winners after we have a little wonder.
6: Are you telling me you built a time machine?
5: We're going back 20 years to the year 2006. The song we're about to dive into, we've dug this one out of the vault because it topped the Christian chart here in Australia this week, 20 years ago, two decades ago. And back in the early to mid-2000s, Jars of Clay were just about as good as it gets in Christian music. They released an album called Good Monsters. And the song that we're about to play came off that project called Dead Man Carry Me. Now, lead singer Dan Hasseltine said that the song kind of paints the picture of being in the context of relationships that are deeper, that are much more vulnerable and honest, and being okay. And that process has allowed us to accept who we are. It's allowed us to accept that there are those dark places. He says, I'm not so surprised anymore, and it takes a big weight off. We're not secluded. I'm not having to show people this rot of the controlled idea of me. I can show somebody the real me, and they have to contend with that. We call that bringing the weight. We bring our own weights into conversations, into our opinions, into our songwriting. And we're being freed up to say this stuff and not have to carry the weight of how someone else has to deal with that. It's an interesting perspective, isn't it? All right, Dan Hasseltine from Jars of Clay. This song, Dead Man Carry Me, topped the charts this week 20 years ago. We've dug it out of the vault. It's your daily flashback.

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0: Are you tuning into The Daily? We're just about done. We'll be wrapping things up for you shortly. But hey, one last little bit of news to cover off before we go.
1: I like to get the daily news.
0: All right, the Dove Award winners have been announced. It was a star-studded event that took place last week at Nashville's Bridgestone Arena, but the winners were sworn to secrecy until the event was broadcast on American TV, which it now has been. All right, let's run through some of the winners of the big categories. Artist of the Year, Phil Wickham. In the joy and in the pain, in the sun and in the rain. Josiah Queen's Dusty Bibles walked away with Song of the Year. We got the Here was a little bit of his acceptance speech after accepting the award.
2: I grew up following the Dove Awards and stuff because I looked up to so many of you songwriters and musicians. You guys have really changed my life. So thank you guys for that. But in saying that and getting this award, it's a huge honor. Man, the greatest honor that I can have as a human is to serve Jesus. Thank you.
3: Yes, it's true.
0: Jamie McDonald won New Artist of the Year. That was probably a given. And Brandon Lake walked away with Songwriter of the Year. Brandon also picked up the award for Pop Contemporary Album of the Year with King of Hearts. And Josiah Queen's Dusty Bibles also walked away with Pop Contemporary Recorded Song of the Year.

0: I would like to challenge you tonight to be a witness for Christ wherever you go.
1: Billy Graham.
0: God has a great message he wants to deliver to the world. He said, I love you. I want you to come back into fellowship with me. I will give you eternal life. I gave my son to die on the cross and he shed his blood for you.
1: Telling people about Jesus is exactly what Ramya and her husband did in South Asia. And for that, they often faced hostility.
2: One time I remember they passed a law arresting pastors. People were waiting to, you know, bring the pastors to the prison.
1: Even with a very real threat of prison, Ramya and her husband weren't afraid to keep sharing about God's forgiveness and love.
2: I serve a God who is living, and we felt more courage and boldness than anything.
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0: Hey, that wraps up the daily. I can't believe we're here already. All right. Thanks so much for sticking around. We've got a big one lined up tomorrow. Happy Wednesdays. We'll be on the agenda. That's a very weird way to say it. But another look at the afters as your artist of the week. Going to hear it once again from lead singer Josh Havens, giving us the backstory behind another one of these brand new songs. The whole record's out in 3 days. Mental health will be on the agenda. Dr. Jody Richardson from the Wealth Low Anxiety podcast will be with us on the show. And we've got some news on some new music as well that we're going to cover off from the likes of Sanctus Real. They've just dropped new music. And as well as that, we'll give you a listen to brand new music from Colton Dixon as well. It's all coming up for us tomorrow on The Daily.
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4: In this bulletin, an embarrassing situation rectified. Qantas passengers get more than they bargained for. And teams gearing up for the Rugby League World Cup. With more, I'm Gareth Stafford. The War Memorial has been asked to ensure it has the correct contact details of the families of all veterans. Some relatives missed out on an invitation to commemorate the 25th anniversary of the Afghanistan conflict. Veterans Affairs Minister Matt Keogh has told Parliament it was unacceptable.
5: I learnt of that on the weekend and was very upset to find out that there were parents, family members that did not receive that invitation, because we wanted to make sure as many family members who lost loved ones through that tragedy, through that conflict, could be there.
4: In one case, an invitation was sent to a dead soldier rather than his parents. The federal government is unlikely to pass a key element of its budget before the end of the year. Labor is pushing for a 30% tax rate on discretionary trusts. The Greens are calling for an inquiry into the reform, while the opposition is also opposed to the legislation, arguing it would hurt small businesses. A Qantas Dreamliner plane has been deep cleaned after passengers were bitten by bedbugs. The Rome to Perth flight was delayed by 2 days as the cleaning got underway. Industry expert Stephen Doggett says it's not uncommon to find the insects on planes amid global air travel.
6: We've gone through this global resurgence over the last 25 years, and wherever our head lies, it could be exposed to bedbugs. And basically, we cart them about in our belongings. And so it's no surprise that we're seeing them on aircraft.
4: Qantas says affected passengers were rebooked and given hotels. The WA government says it will introduce more laws cracking down on illegal tobacco sales early next year. They'll give landlords the power to evict tenants selling illegal vapes and cigarettes. Health Minister Meredith Hammett says the new legislation may take time to form, but it will protect public health.
7: We want to make sure that these laws are right and that they are robust and that they work. We are looking at all the ways as a government we can crack down on the illicit trade of tobacco.
4: Laws introduced earlier this year increased penalties for illicit tobacco possession and allowed authorities to shut down dodgy shops. A new study by UK Christian think tank Theos has found Christianity is being invoked as a marker of British identity amid wider anxieties over Muslim immigration, cultural change, and what it means to be British. It concluded that what is increasingly being described as US-style Christian nationalism is nothing of the sort. Theos said it was a distinctly British phenomenon related to questions of culture, heritage, political views, and immigration. The think tank observed it is being pushed as a Christian idea by nominal or non-practicing Christians. Mission Aviation Fellowship is winding up its operations in Tanzania after more than 60 years and redirecting its resources there towards the humanitarian crisis caused by the civil war in Sudan. They'll be based in South Sudan and Chad, where many of Sudan's 14 million displaced people have fled. To sport, and in rugby league, the Kangaroos are preparing for the ultimate test in facing the Kiwis to open the World Cup. New Zealand's forward pack is being heralded as one of the strongest of all time, as they chase a first win at the tournament since 2008. Kangaroos debutant Jacob Preston says he couldn't have asked for a better game to kick things off.
8: It's the ultimate test, to be honest. They've got an unreal forward pack and some pretty classy backs, so it's going to be a real tough first game, and yeah, really looking forward to the challenge.
4: Australia will also play Fiji and the Cook Islands in the qualifying rounds. And in the AFL, Lachie Whitfield is officially a Carlton player after a deal was reached with GWS. The Giants will receive picks 25 and 26, and a third-round pick in the 2028 draft. Whitfield has signed a three-year deal with the Blues. That's the latest Vision National News. I'm Gareth Stafford.
9: 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Galatians 5:16. 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

myself a chance. Like everybody else, I got a twisted, broken story I could tell. I paved the road to hell with stones I laid myself.

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1: Hi, it's Tim from Momentum. What if we as men were able to accept where justice truly resides? There's so much injustice in our world, isn't there? But when we personally face injustice, that's when it really becomes relevant to us. 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Well, you know, there's a worldly way that will often involve taking matters into our own hands, and sometimes that can just do more harm than good. Then there's also a biblical way of dealing with injustice, one where the Lord himself says, "Vengeance is mine." In other words, take your hands off and trust that I will bring you the justice in the right way and at the right time. Now, that is way easier said than done, but this is true wisdom, to wait on God and he will vindicate you at the proper time.
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0: Hey, we're Caleb and John, and we want to talk a little bit about our song, Hallelujah Feeling. Romans 15:13 says, "May the God of hope fill you with all joy and peace in believing, so that by the power of the Holy Spirit you may abound in hope." And that's what we believe the Hallelujah Feeling is. It's the joy and peace that comes from believing, not through circumstances, not with whatever is going on around you, but by believing.
1: So no matter who you are, what you've done, or what you're going through, we believe that in Jesus Christ you can always have a hallelujah feeling.

0: Growing into Healing and Wholeness is on Tuesdays at 7 p.m. and repeated on Sundays at 11 a.m. With warmth and compassion, Reverend Roger Rich explores many facets of well-being from a biblical and practical perspective. Growing into personal healing and wholeness is a journey requiring patience. 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

0: Back to Genesis with Dr. John Morris, scientist and president of the Institute for Creation Research. Dr. Morris, has it finally happened? Can computers outthink humans?
1: No, they can't, Chris. Now, they can outperform humans on some difficult task, but they're not really thinking. For instance, calculators can do mathematical manipulations much more quickly and accurately than humans. But keep in mind, they were designed by humans and programmed to do these various tasks. They're not thinking, they're just doing the things they were designed to do. No, Chris, machines can't actually think, nor do they exercise real judgment. This is reserved for mankind, created in the image of God, just like it says back in Genesis.
0: Thanks, Dr. Morris. For more information on the foundational principles set forth in Genesis, simply visit us on the web at www.icr.org. That's www.icr.org. This is Chris O'Brien. God bless.
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2: In this bulletin, the Prime Minister remaining confident despite support dwindling, pepper spray to become available for territory teenagers, and a blow for the Brisbane 2032 Organising Committee. With more, I'm Gareth Stafford. The Prime Minister claims he's not facing a midterm slump as some Labor backbenchers become increasingly nervous. Polls show core support for the party is weak and dissatisfaction with Anthony Albanese is on the rise. But the Prime Minister has told the ABC he's confident Labor will be successful at the next federal election.
3: So we need to make sure that we address immediate issues such as cost of living pressures which are out there, such as the need to get inflation down, but do so in a way that builds strength in our economy.
2: Voters are worried the government is failing to deal with the economic crunch. Pepper spray will soon be made available to 16 and 17-year-olds living in the Northern Territory. Since September last year, the self-defence spray has been accessible for adults under a trial. Chief Minister Leah Finocchiario says reforms to permanently legalise the weapon will pass Northern Territory Parliament by the end of the year. The WA government says it will introduce more laws cracking down on illegal tobacco sales early next year. They'll give landlords the power to evict tenants selling illegal vapes and cigarettes. WA Health Minister Meredith Hammett says the new legislation may take time to form, but it will protect public health.
4: We want to make sure that these laws are right and that they are robust and that they work. We are looking at all the ways as a government we can crack down on the illicit trade of tobacco.
2: Laws introduced earlier this year increased penalties for illicit tobacco possession and allowed authorities to shut down dodgy shops. A global search will begin immediately for the next leader of the Brisbane 2032 Olympic Organising Committee following a shock announcement. Chloe Affleck reports.
5: Cindy Hook has confirmed she will step down from the role at the end of her four-year contract, saying the foundations for success have been well laid and that it's the right time to hand over for the next phase. Ms. Hook was appointed the inaugural position in December 2022 and will officially wrap up her duties at the beginning of next year. Brisbane 2032 President Andrew Liveris has praised the outgoing leader, saying she's set the organising committee up for success. Ms. Hook's replacement is expected to be appointed within months.
2: Chloe Affleck reporting. Christians from multiple denominations and traditions across Britain are coming together this week for collective prayer. Churches and prayer networks are hosting events to see God's guidance for the nation, to strengthen unity among believers and to pray for spiritual renewal. The initiative encourages Christians to make prayer a greater priority in their lives by interceding for their communities, families and workplaces, as well as those in positions of influence. A primary school in the Scottish city of Aberdeen has defended its decision to drop the word Christmas from its seasonal cards. It said it rebranded its Christmas cards as winter cards to reflect the school's multicultural and multi-faith community. Conservative MPs said it was part of a wider left-wing campaign to steadily erase traditional British culture from UK schools. To sport, and in the AFL, North Melbourne's head of football talent, Brady Rawlings, hopes the signing of recruit Nick Blakey will encourage other players to want to join their club in future years. Rawlings says they went their hardest to make sure they could secure the 26-year-old former Swan.
6: We've been looking to improve our defence for a number of years now, and we want to do it through key defenders, but we also want to do it through some rebound and through the hybrid defender space, which, you know, Nick's a perfect player for us when you're looking at that type of role. So.
2: While Zane Dersma has received his trade wish and is now with Melbourne after he was traded from the Roos. That's the latest Vision National News. I'm Gareth Stafford.
7: Here are some life-giving words for you. The Spirit has given us life. He must also control our lives. We must not be proud or irritate one another or be jealous of one another. Galatians 5:25. Life-giving words for you. From the Handbook of Living, the Bible.
8: This is Roger Rich, bringing you teaching and encouragement on growing into healing and wholeness. I hope you enjoy the program. Prior to his ascension, Jesus told the disciples not to leave Jerusalem and to wait for the gift the Father promised. He said, "You will be baptized with the Holy Spirit." He also added, "You will receive power with the Holy Spirit when it comes upon you, and you will be my witnesses to the ends of the earth." At Pentecost, the Holy Spirit came, as it were, gift-wrapped to the disciples. They only knew they would receive a gift, and it would empower them for witness. Everything else was up in the air. They knew little about how it might affect or change them from within. The gift could only be unwrapped as they lived out it in everyday life. The same gift of the Spirit is for every Christian today. Something can be learned from others, even though the experience itself remains unique and personal. You may be helped by the musings of one person's experience when filled with the Holy Spirit. Catherine Marshall, a renowned Christian author, once said, "The search for God begins at the point of need. If you're fully replete and satisfied with life, it's unlikely you'll want anything more. It's a hungry person who's first at the dinner table. An interior spiritual hunger for something more is important, even if it arises out of a discontent within. But it is from there you seek the Lord your God that you will find him if you seek him with all your heart and with all your soul." The stopper in the bottle of being open to change is due to a closed outlook and attitude. Jesus became angry at the disciples by their obtuseness and closed minds when he said, "Do you still not see or understand? Are your hearts hardened? Do you have eyes but fail to see, and ears but fail to hear?" It can be a hair's breadth decision to either say yes or no to receiving the fullness of the Holy Spirit. Jesus said, "The wind blows wherever it pleases." When opportunity knocks, it should be taken hold of by both hands. Thomas Jefferson said, "If you want something you have never had, you must be willing to do something you have never done." Well, of course, we live today wanting everything yesterday. We're not accustomed or trained to wait patiently. The disciples were told to wait for the gift of the Holy Spirit. And you too should train yourself to wait in anticipation for the gift of the Spirit. The waiting is the in-between time in which you anticipate change and more deeply explore your relationship with God. Expect encouragement as you also wait upon the Lord in repentance and prayer. It tells us in James's epistle, "Come near to God, and he will come near to you." When the apostles were baptized with the Holy Spirit, it was a sovereign act of God. Thereafter, the apostles were empowered to pray for others with the laying on of hands. It says in Acts of the Apostles, "When they arrived, they prayed for the new believers that they might receive the Holy Spirit, because the Holy Spirit had not yet come on any of them." So as with healing prayer, baptism with the Holy Spirit can be requested of those authorized for ministry. It's also done with the laying on of hands and is received by faith that what is asked for has been done. God ministers to each person according to their need. Baptism with the Holy Spirit is deeply personal and directed to the needs of the individual. For some, there's no felt sense of there being anything different than it was before. But it's important to continue with expectant faith in the days and weeks ahead so that revelation, understanding and a drawing close to God can come about. But for others, it can be experiential within their physical being. They may feel a flood of warmth coursing through their body so that they have a greater certainty of being filled with the Holy Spirit. But remember, don't trust your senses for comprehending the work of the Holy Spirit. God does not let you down. Then there is what I would describe as illumination. It's not unusual to hear people say that they've had a kind of light bulb revelation on what was previously hidden and not understood by them.
9: It tells us in John's Gospel where Jesus said, "But when he, the Spirit of truth, comes, he will guide you into all truth. He will not speak on his own. He will speak only what he hears, and he will tell you what is yet to come." And then there is the information we're given through the Holy Spirit, that you should remain focused in the days and weeks after receiving prayer for the baptism with the Holy Spirit. It's important. It's a very special time for being close to your loving Father Creator God, and to Jesus his Son, and to the Holy Spirit who comes to live and dwell within you. It's in the present moment, the now, that you will hear his voice. But the Advocate, the Holy Spirit, whom the Father will send in my name, will teach you all things and will remind you of everything I've said to you. A very not uncommon experience is for people to experience interior healing. It's often that you hear people remark on a healing experience at the time that they receive prayer, or that happened some days later, are likened to a lifting of burdens, or of forgiveness, or of freedom from guilt and shame. It tells us in 2 Corinthians, "Now the Lord is the Spirit, and where the Spirit of the Lord is, there is freedom." Of course, for many people, what they often testify to is that somehow the world has turned the right side up. The activity of the Holy Spirit over the days and months is to turn your skew-with world the right side up as it should be. Not being upside down, but the right side up. It can be an unsettling time. The Holy Spirit is within you to teach, to guide, to reveal truth, and gently inform your conscious understanding of the Lord's perspective. It can be likened to being a student at your first day at school. There's a lot to learn. It says in Corinthians, "For who has known the mind of the Lord that he may instruct him? But we have the mind of Christ." But out of all this, there is this wonderful newfound freedom, liberation out of old patterns of life and of living that can be likened almost to being imprisoned. You may find your senses heightened with things about you being more vibrant and alive. Love's excelling may so fill your heart and mind as to overflow with the lifting of heart, hand, and voice to the glory of God. As the Father, Son, and Holy Spirit are indivisibly one, you may detect a unity and agreement within your own body, within your own mind and spirit, an outward and inner expression of that is praying or singing in the Spirit. It's a heavenly, wonderful language, commonly known as speaking or singing in tongues, or singing in the Spirit. And lastly, another aspect of being filled with the fullness of the Spirit is a burning heart desire within. Baptism with the Holy Spirit brings about a paradigm shift in one's worldview. You will recognize significant changes in your outlook and in your understanding. You will know and feel within you and within your very being the deep truth of the knowledge of God. It's a natural thing to want to share this deep revealed truth with others. You are equipped through the Holy Spirit for witness to the world, and you are given spiritual gifts to demonstrate God's near presence in the world. I'd just like to finish up with a quote from Henri Nguyen, and it's in relation to what we're called to be in this world in which we live. And it's simply a one-line quote, and it's this: "Who can take away suffering without entering it?" The Lord be with you.
10: And also with you. Well, there's a thought. How teachable are you? Have a think and then ask God for his point of view. And remember, if you want something you've never had, you must be prepared to do something you've never done. For our God knows us intimately, and he treats us as individuals, and he knows when we're really sincere in our seeking. So with patience and prayerful waiting, in quiet surrender, you will find yourself in his presence. And it's ongoing, because with God there is always more. So stay close to him and keep asking for more. Amen.
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0: Hey, this is Dave Fry from Sidewalk Prophets, and this is the story behind our song, I Believe It Now.
1: I couldn't see it then, but I believe it now.
0: Lord, I believe. Help me with my unbelief. Those words from the book of Mark, they became so real this last year. I faced fear, anxiety, depression, worry, doubt, all those things layered upon me. And the truth is, I was angry at God. There were some days, man, I'd shake my fist at the sky and wonder where he was, not realizing that I was looking the wrong direction. But he was right beside me the whole time, holding on to me, weeping with me, walking through it all with me. But all it took was just a tiny bit of faith of a mustard seed for God to show me that in the midst of it all, he was real and he loved me more than I could ever dream. Not have been able to see it then, but now I see it all clearly. Lord, I believe. Help me

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0: Welcome to Those Who Have Gone Before, a series that explores the lives of great Christians from our past. Here's your host, George Hellema.
1: As with so many other heroes of the faith, the key to Oswald Chambers' success was prayer. The purpose of prayer in Chambers' mind was to get in step with God, not to manipulate or coerce him into blessing personal plans. He told his students in Cincinnati, prayer is not a preparation for work, it is work. Prayer is not a preparation for battle, it is battle. Chambers came out of prayer with a hot heart. An observer from a camp meeting where Chambers was speaking remarked, "Thank God for the teaching every morning of that stalwart piece of Scottish granite, Oswald Chambers. Cultured in all his culture, captured by the Holy Ghost, he in turn captivated men and women by the fiery, scintillating, scorching truths he hurled forth from a hot heart. Also, like many of the heroes of the faith, he trusted God for all his provision, and typically he was criticized by the many practical-minded people around him. He was used to the criticism of his family and friends, particularly in the area of money. He believed Jesus' words, give to everyone who asks, meant exactly that. On one occasion, he gave his last coin, a half crown, to a beggar. When an acquaintance chided him for being so foolish, he replied, "The Lord always gives double for all I give away." The next morning, he received a letter containing a gift three times the amount he had given to the beggar. Why do practical people think it is so strange or irresponsible to live by faith where money is concerned? Remember when Jesus sent his disciples out to minister? He told them to take no money with them.
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0: Well, I hope you're having a great Tuesday. Thanks for joining us here at Derek Prince Legacy Radio. We are in the midst of a four-week series by Derek Prince called The Enemies We Face. And this week, he's teaching us about the nature of witchcraft. Now, witchcraft might be a little bit different from what you're used to thinking of it as being. And Derek really brings a biblical perspective. So get something to write some notes with, get your Bible, and let's listen as Derek teaches us.
2: Now, I want to give you a little picture of what witchcraft is like. This is something that God has given me what I think I could call a postgraduate course in. I didn't apply for it. I just got enrolled. Ruth and I got enrolled together. As a matter of fact, I'll tell you briefly how it happened. We were in a conference in the center of the United States in 1979, just about a year after we were married, less than a year. And it was a family conference. And the theme was essentially dealing with family relationships and so on. But in the middle, a young man stood up. I don't think I've ever met him. I don't know who he was. But he gave a tremendously powerful prophecy, which was fortunately recorded on tape so that I've seen the written version. And in this prophecy, God said that all that he had been doing against witchcraft up to that time was merely preliminary skirmishes. But from that point onwards, 1979, he was declaring total war on witchcraft. And he said, the reason is this, because witchcraft has millions of men bound whom I need in my end time army. And then he also told us something else, which we didn't really understand at the time. He said, if you will join me in this war, and we understood that he was calling us to join him, and we did, he said, you will encounter people who are under curses that have been passed down through families from generation to generation. But you do not need to be afraid. You will be able to release them. Well, at that time, that was just a statement to Ruth and me. But in the subsequent period, we have encountered thousands of people under curses passed down through families. And God has given us, by his grace, the ability to release them. This confirms to me that this prophecy was from God, because it contained a prediction which we didn't know anything about, which has been absolutely fulfilled. So that's how I've come to know something about witchcraft. As a matter of fact, I had got involved somewhat earlier, in brief encounters with witchcraft. At a certain point, I think I could say I was a kind of pioneer in the ministry of deliverance. And I was a very controversial figure at that time. Some people loved me, and some people hated me, but very few people were indifferent. And a lot of the cases that I dealt with, the person who needed deliverance had a spirit of witchcraft. Well, I was a pretty orthodox Pentecostal at that time, and I'm still a Pentecostal, but maybe not quite so orthodox. And the people that needed deliverance were somebody like, you know, the pastor's daughter, or the deacon's wife, or the church soloist. I mean, the last people who ought to have needed deliverance. And I really became concerned about this. I said, God, I do hope I'm not getting into something that's not right. So please, I said, would you tell me what is witchcraft? And I believe this is the answer he gave me. Witchcraft is the attempt to control people and make them do what you want by the use of any spirit which is not the Holy Spirit. And then he said, as a kind of corollary, if any person has a spirit which he or she uses, it is not the Holy Spirit. Because the Holy Spirit is God and no one uses God. I'll say that first part again. Witchcraft, in its essence, is the attempt to control people and make them do what you want by the use of any spirit which is not the Holy Spirit. And when my eyes were opened to that, I saw why the church was full of witchcraft. Because there are a lot of people who feel they want people to do something and they use any means they can do to get them to do it. Most of them don't realize what they're doing. Now I want to take three aspects of witchcraft. First of all, as a work of the flesh, which many people don't realize. Second, as an evil spiritual power. And thirdly, the working of witchcraft within the church. But let's take it, first of all, as a work of the flesh. Turn to the list of the works of the flesh in Galatians chapter 5, verses 19 and 20. Now, I want to say that in various translations, different words are used. Some translations say witchcraft, some say sorcery, and so on. In just a little while, I'll give you a delineation of the three main branches of witchcraft. That's witchcraft, divination, and sorcery. But you find here in this passage, some translations say witchcraft, some say sorcery. Let me say they're really just different names for the same power. So Paul says in verse 19 of Galatians 5, now the works of the flesh are evident, which are adultery, fornication, uncleanness, licentiousness, idolatry, sorcery. But the old King James says witchcraft. So there, right in the middle of the list of the works of the flesh, are idolatry and witchcraft. That is, they're the expression of man's carnal, fallen nature. And I say that's the way the flesh, the fallen nature is. We, in our fallen nature, desire to control people. We desire to get people to do what we want. And very often we use illegitimate means to get that. Now, this kind of operation, I say, has three key words. And I want you to listen carefully, because wherever you encounter these operations, you are encountering witchcraft. And it may be you've never realized it up till now. The three key words are manipulate, intimidate, and dominate. Now, the end purpose is dominate, control people, make them do what you want. There are two alternative routes, and it depends on the situation and the purpose which route a person will follow. But whether they use manipulation or whether they use intimidation, the end purpose is control, it's domination. Now, in the natural, we're not talking anything about anything supernatural yet, in the natural, witchcraft, as a work of the flesh, operates really in every area of society. Some of you are going to come out of here and you're going to see things in a very different light. I hope the first thing you'll do is look in the mirror. Before you point out to your husband or your wife or your grandmother or your mother-in-law, whoever it may be, just check on yourself, okay? Let me give you a few examples. For instance, in the family life. Now, whether people like it or not, God has ordained a certain order in the family. The husband is the head of the wife. People can stand the family up on its head, but God hasn't changed the order. And beneath the authority of husband and wife, there is children who are, in God's order, subject to the authority of their parents. Now, what witchcraft will do is use either manipulation or intimidation to set aside the divine authorized order. Let's take children first. Children are master manipulators. You don't have to be old. A child of five can be a master manipulator. All right, suppose mother has guests to tea or coffee, depending on the social situation. And there are biscuits or cookies, depending on your vocabulary. And the little child of five knows that mama doesn't want her to have cookies, biscuits. But she knows that when guests are there, it's going to be very difficult for mother to say no. So when the guests are there, she comes in and says, Mama, may I have a cookie? And you know, what is the mother going to do? Well, she probably gives way. She's been manipulated. Years and years ago, my first wife and I lived next to a Pentecostal family, father, mother, and I think the daughter was about 3 years old. Now, in those days, people used to go grocery shopping on Saturday nights. So when they dressed up to go out grocery shopping on Saturday night, the little girl was a little angel. She toddled along happily. When they wanted to go to the Sunday school on Sunday morning, that little creature would lie on its back and scream with her legs in the air to prevent the parents getting to the place where they needed to be. Now, that little girl didn't reason, but there was a force in her that had no objection to the parents going to the grocery store, but strongly rejected the parents going to the place where they could hear the word of God. So you begin to work that out. A fellow preacher of mine said, a little baby of 6 weeks is in its cot and it's wet. It needs to have its diaper or its nappy changed. So it cries. Along comes mother, picks up the little baby, changes it, and then cuddles it, which of course the baby loves. Well, next time the baby wants to be cuddled, it cries even when its nappy isn't wet. You see? What's that? It's manipulation. You see? This is something natural to fallen man. Well, it's not only children. It can be mothers and fathers. Now, the normal way for a woman to operate is manipulation. The possible way for a father to operate is intimidation. See? But each of them has the same aim, control the other. So the wife doesn't get her way. She throws a tearful fit, burns the food, and makes her husband's life miserable. So in the end, what does he do? He gives way. Or it's the husband. Now, there's many different ways this can happen, but the husband may be a brute. He may be a strong man with a bad temper, and if he doesn't get his way, he shouts and becomes violent and threatens. And the whole family tiptoes around. The one thing they want to avoid is another fit of temper by daddy. What's he doing? He's intimidating them. What's his aim? To get his way.
0: Isn't it fascinating how Derek talks about witchcraft as sort of a form of manipulation combined with sort of a spiritual force? Very interesting. It's not just what we tend to think of as witchcraft, of course, certainly not in the Shakespeare Macbeth sense, witches with warts on their noses around cauldrons, but rather it's a different force, and it's something that we can both give into and be victims of, so it's great to know there is deliverance for it. Hey, that's all the time we have for now. For everyone at Derek Prince Ministries, I'm Stephen Mansfield. Join us again tomorrow as the legacy continues.
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8: In this bulletin, questions raised over an AI report, New South Wales Parliament to review its security measures, and Rugby League World Cup teams named. With more, I'm Gareth Stafford. An independent senator is questioning the independence of a new report on artificial intelligence. A parliamentary committee has provided recommendations on how to best handle the technology. But David Pocock claims part of the advice has been heavily vetted by the Prime Minister's office. Senator Pocock has told News 24, Labor and the opposition are both ignoring the advice of experts.
9: It's a bit of a major party stitch-up. When I actually loaded the letter up onto my computer, there's a whole bunch of track changes from the PM's office. So this is meant to be a letter from the committee, but clearly has been heavily vetted by the Prime Minister's office.
8: The committee will deliver its final report in November. Australia's biggest egg supplier and 11 other egg producers are facing court battles, accused of artificially bumping up the price of their products. The consumer watchdog alleges widespread anti-competitive conduct has affected egg supply in Australia since at least 2020. A spokesperson for Sunny Queen, Australia's largest egg supplier, has denied all allegations. Queensland construction leaders have reassured that the sector can build enough homes to facilitate the state's housing boom. It comes after the housing minister dodged questions over whether the LNP can still hit its 1 million home target by 2044. Master Builders Deputy Chief Executive Michael Hopkins says the goal can be reached, but only if the federal government and industry are on the same page.
10: We just need everyone pulling in the same direction at the moment, and that includes the federal government, who have only made it harder recently, changing negative gearing, capital gains, making those changes to trusts, and actually cutting apprentice subsidies. So if all policies were moving in the right direction, we're absolutely confident we can hit this target over 20 years.
8: Australian Bureau of Statistics data confirms 52,500 homes are currently under construction across the state. New South Wales Parliament will conduct a security review after a protester disrupted question time. A 36-year-old man leapt over a barrier of a public gallery and onto the floor with MPs. The Climate Action Group has claimed responsibility, saying it was an attempt to confront the Premier about the issue. A new law in California that requires employers to give their staff anti-hate speech training is raising red flags for churches and Christian nonprofits. That's because the training could conflict with their sincerely held biblical beliefs. Greg Burt from the Christian-run California Family Council told the Washington Watch program the law does not define hate speech.
11: What does it mean to vilify? What speech actually humiliates? Many times legislators accuse us of hating people. We are simply advocating for our view that sex is determined by biology and God created us both male and female. Well, to many people, that is humiliating and that incites a hatred. And so that's the problem with this legislation.
8: The law doesn't take effect until 2028. To sport, and the Kangaroos and Kiwis have named their sides for Thursday's Rugby League World Cup opener. Lachlan Gray reports.
12: Broncos star Reece Walsh has retained his fullback jersey despite a strong case for Roosters grand final hero James Tedesco, who has missed out on a bench role in Walters' squad to face the Kiwis. Dolphins flyer Jack Bostock has been named for his Australian test debut on the wing, with Trom Dvojevic on the other edge. Cameron Munster and Mitchell Moses are the Kangaroos' halves. For the Kiwis, it's a new era in black and white for Kalyn Ponga, taking the fullback jersey ahead of Keanu Kenny, while 2018 Kangaroos World Cup winner Dane Gagai will line up in the centres for New Zealand.
8: Lachlan Gray reporting. And in the AFL, former Fremantle forward Sam Switkowski is joining North Melbourne as a development coach. That's the latest Vision National News. I'm Gareth Stafford.
13: Sometimes personal invitations change everything. Hi, I'm Clayton Bjellin, and today on Insight for Living, Chuck Swindoll brings us to the shore of the Sea of Galilee, where four ordinary fishermen were mending their nets and doing what they'd always done. And then Jesus walked by with two simple words that would turn their world upside down. Follow me. No questions, no long explanation of where they were going, just a call to follow him. So what made these men drop their nets, leave their boats, and head off? What might Jesus be asking of you? We begin now by reading the passage together.

0: We are just underway on our journey through the Gospel by Mark. If you're unfamiliar with your Bible, it is the second book in the New Testament. Chapter 1, we'll begin our reading at verse 14 down through verse 20. You will also find an outline in the worship folder that I always fill out ahead of time, and during the message you will, if you have a pen handy, you'll find that the thoughts will stay longer if you will write a few things down that will be helpful for you. Mark 1, beginning at verse 14. Now after John had been taken into custody, Jesus came into Galilee preaching the gospel of God and saying, "The time is fulfilled and the kingdom of God is at hand. Repent and believe in the gospel." As he was going along by the Sea of Galilee, he saw Simon and Andrew, the brother of Simon, casting a net in the sea, for they were fishermen. And Jesus said to them, "Follow me, and I will make you become fishers of men." Immediately they left their nets and followed him. Going on a little farther, he saw James, the son of Zebedee, and John his brother, who were also in the boat mending the nets. Immediately he called them, and they left their father Zebedee in the boat with the hired servants and went away to follow him.
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0: Every preacher remembers his first sermon, unfortunately. We were all younger back then, all less experienced, and most of all, we were scared out of our minds. And when that's true, you always say things that later you realize should never have been said. I could fill the next 30 minutes with my own stories. One former DTS faculty member told me when he first preached, he brought to his with his Bible to the pulpit 21 pages of notes. And just as he opened his Bible to preach, the notes just flew all over the platform, and he spent the first 2 or 3 minutes gathering the notes back together and realized when he did he had forgotten to number the pages. The late great S. Lewis Johnson, whom I always loved to hear preach, told our class that his first sermon was memorable. He said, thankfully, it was preached way out in the country. He said, just as I stood up to preach, boom, the back doors burst open and in came a herd of goats. Climbed over the pews and around and bang, bang, bang, all kinds of noise. He said, I've been spending my years ever since then trying to get the goats out and the sheep in. Clever line. One of my first sermons I remember came when I was a student at Dallas Seminary, and the local funeral home needed someone to preach the service for a man who had no family left. No one. It'd be a small service, you don't have to preach very long. He didn't know it was my first sermon, and of course I didn't tell him. So when I showed up to preach, no one was there except a man sitting very near the back with a fox terrier in his lap. I learned later that the man who died left a boatload of money to the dog, and the man holding the dog is the lawyer in the church service. I don't know whether to preach on obedience or greed that day. One of the funniest true stories came from the back roads of Kentucky, where the funeral director didn't know it was the young man's first sermon, but he needed someone to preach a homeless person's service, and it would be held at the grave site, really at a pauper's cemetery. Well, the young man said he would do it, but he got lost going there, and he was 1 full hour late when he arrived. He had driven all around and finally came to the place, and by then the funeral director and everyone else had long since left. Only the grave diggers were sitting there and other members of the crew having their lunch. And he walked over and he looked in the hole and he saw that the lid of the vault was already in place and didn't know what else to do, but he turned to the workman standing there and opened his Bible and preached his sermon. Well, they stood up, put their cap over their hearts, and they listened as he finished his sermon. And then he felt led to sing Amazing Grace, How Sweet the Sound That Saved a Wretch Like Me. And one of the workers started to cry, and another, and before long, the preacher was weeping. And finally, he just sort of stopped. And he prayed with his head bowed low. He walked back to his truck. And just as he reached out to open the door, he overheard one of the workmen say, "Man, I ain't never seen nothing like that before. And I've been putting in septic tanks for 30 years. Don't know." Rule number one is you always need to know your audience when you preach a sermon. There once lived a man who preached his first sermon when he was about 30 years of age. And he not only knew his audience, he knew them better than he knew himself. And when he preached that sermon, everyone listened. In fact, they gathered and they sat down on this slope near a body of water, and he preached what came to be known as the Sermon on the Mount. Matthew covers the story or the sermon in chapters 5, 6, and 7, which we'll not turn to, but this was the first sermon he delivered, and what a masterpiece it was. It was the beginning of a lifetime of masterpieces, though his lifetime would last only 3.5 years on this earth. Interestingly, Mark doesn't even bother to mention the Sermon on the Mount or a number of other events as he moves quickly from Jesus' temptation in the wilderness to his ministry in Galilee. If you want it filled in, this passing of time that occurs that Mark doesn't cover, you'll need to read John chapter 1, verse 19, down through chapter 4. Verse 54, and you'll cover those events. We'll turn to that in just a moment, but for now, our attention turns immediately, to use Mark's word, immediately we go to verse 14 of chapter 1. Just before we hear the words of the Master, we observe two things in this 14th verse. First, that John has been arrested and incarcerated. That's John the Baptizer. Last time we saw John, he was baptizing and preaching in the wilderness, and now we find John pushed away from the crowd and, in fact, taken and left in prison. The reason for it is covered in Mark chapter 6. When we get there, we'll return to that then, but not now. The point is, John is silenced, and the hope of Herod was to keep him silenced from him from here on. Though admittedly, he did see John as a bit of a novelty, and he enjoyed hearing what he had to say, though it never reached his heart. There are still a lot of people like that. John is arrested and incarcerated, but Jesus, we read in verse 14, begins his ministry in Galilee. You see the verse? After John had been taken into custody, Jesus came into Galilee preaching the gospel of God. Before we look at what Jesus said, let's observe where Jesus was. And right next to the scriptures, my favorite part of my Bible is found in the very back of the Bible, the maps. So if you will turn back to that section of your Bible, there really are maps there. I'm going to watch little dust pockets form around the seats as you turn back there, since you've not been there in a long time, quite likely. My map is map number 12, but yours may not be numbered that. The maps are numbered chronologically, and this one takes us to the ministry of Jesus. So if you'll find the map that describes the geography in the days of Jesus, and the reason for that is the map changes from one era to another, and so this one is important that you find. You know you were there when you come to the map that shows two bodies of water. Smaller body of water is to the north. The larger body is to the south, much larger. One is a body that is filled with living fish and other living organisms. The last one, the bottom body of water, is dead. Nothing there by way of fish life, organisms. Nutrients are there, but nothing else. The little serpentine body of water that trickles, or at least flows, from Galilee, the sea, down to the Dead Sea, is called the River Jordan. The Jordan River connects these two as the sea dumps into the body of water that's even lower than the Sea of Galilee. Look at the Sea of Galilee on your map. It's an inward lake of warm water called, interestingly, a sea, though it is, in fact, a lake. It's 12.5 miles long. It's about 7.5 miles wide. It's located 680 feet below sea level, so it's low. It is also deep. It runs in its deepest part from somewhere between 80 and 160 feet deep. It's there on this body of water much of Jesus' ministry takes place. And it's around this body of water we find the area of Galilee. Look to the west, to the left of the lake, and you will see Galilee and all of those places. If you look at the south, at the northwest corner of the Sea of Galilee, up on the shoreline, you'll see the little town of Capernaum. We'll be there next time. But for now, we're along the shore of the Sea of Galilee. I love maps. So let's go back now to Mark chapter 1. Why would he minister early in the area of Galilee? Because it was less priest-ridden and certainly less Pharisee-dominated. More of the legalism rested in the south, in the region of Judea. Jesus was there and had been there, but his main ministry, at least as it's kick-started, if you will, takes place in Galilee. Here he is freer, much more able to minister, not so many obstacles, not so much of a hostile opposition, except from his own hometown. We'll get to that later also. Notice, if you will, in verse 14, he comes. His method is preaching the gospel of God. See the word preaching? It's the same Greek term as in 2 Timothy 4, verse 2, where Paul exhorts younger Timothy to preach the word. Keruso is the Greek term, and it means to make an authoritative proclamation, to be a herald before the public. In those days, kings would send out their edicts verbally, and they would hire, or they would have on what we would call their staff, their own courier, and he would go into the marketplace or the public square, and he would keruso the message. He would make authoritative proclamation. It was always bold, and it always captured the attention of the public. It has been a dark day in the church when preaching took a back seat. It was never meant to be. The church of Jesus Christ is always to be a place where preaching is prominent. No minister should ever apologize for the bold proclamation of the message of Jesus Christ, of his word. When the preaching is replaced with something else, the church instantly loses its voice. It becomes less significant in the community and becomes less of a teaching place for the education of God's people. The preaching of the word is to include the declaration of the gospel as well as the communication of information regarding the Christian life. In this case, Jesus isn't at a church. He is along the shore of the Sea of Galilee, but he is making an authoritative proclamation regarding what? What is his message? Look, he is preaching the gospel of God. The word rendered gospel is euangelion. It means good news. It is good news of truth as opposed to the messages that were given in that day that were deceptive. It is a good news of peace as opposed to that which is chaotic and filled with unrest. It is a good news of hope in the midst of hopelessness and emptiness. It is good news of immortality, the life after this one in a world that's given to temporal happiness and momentary reliefs. Jesus' word regarding the gospel of God is a bold declaration making people aware of their need for the living God. Now he gets even more specific. Mark adds with the word saying, verse 15, see, Jesus came into Galilee preaching the gospel of God and saying, and if you carry a Bible with red letters, that is, those words spoken by Jesus, you immediately notice your text, the font, has turned red. Because these are the first recorded words of Jesus in Mark's gospel. Not the first time he's preached. John covers that. Other gospels cover that, but this is the first time in Mark's gospel. Notice that his message has three characteristics. One, it is urgent and relevant. Two, it is transforming and personal. Three, it is free, based on grace. Let's go over all three of them. First, it is relevant. We read here, the time is fulfilled and the kingdom of God is at hand. There's urgency. Every time someone preaches, you ought to feel a sense of urgency. Another word is passion. Passion. It bothers me greatly that preachers bore audiences. As my dear friend Howie Hendricks puts it, a mist in the pulpit puts a fog in the pew. If the pulpit's sleepy, the congregation is snoring. The ministry of the word is always to be delivered on tiptoe. It is to be delivered with relevance and urgency. The kingdom is at hand. You have been waiting for Messiah. I am he, says Jesus. And he's able to stand before them personifying the message of Messiah. You've been looking for the coming of Messiah. You are looking at the one who qualifies, the fulfillment of God's promises. The kingdom has come and is at hand. Second, you will notice his message is transforming and personal. Repent. Repent. What does that word mean? Listen carefully. It means to change the mind. To change the mind. Meta, around, nous, mind, metanoeo, is to change the mind. What does that mean? A person without Christ lives in sin. If you've never trusted the Lord Jesus Christ, you may not look like a sinner. You may look like other believers sitting around you. You may not even sound like you are depraved and debauched in your soul. You may pay your bills and certainly take care of your family and live a responsible life, but you are living without God and without Christ. Your whole life

0: the gospel, the good news of Christ. And how do I do that? I believe. Think of them as going together. Don't separate them. You haven't really believed in the Lord Jesus until you have turned from a mentality toward trusting in sinfulness and turning toward the one who can forgive you of your sin. You have not really repented, that is in full sense, you've not really turned until you've believed in the Lord Jesus. And please observe, it stops with the word believe. Believe. Don't add one thing to it. The gift of God is the free gift. Don't force people to make Jesus Lord of their lives before they can believe in the Savior. That's called lordship salvation. Stay away from it. It will confuse you. There are many who teach you must be sincere, you must be deeply committed, you must follow Christ with your whole heart, and if things aren't transformed in your life, you didn't really believe, you just claimed to have believed. That's adding to the message of salvation. Do I not believe in lordship? Oh, I do with my whole heart. But I don't believe a sinner can trust in the Lord Jesus Christ. He can only trust in the Savior. Jesus died for me. How can I know Jesus? I must believe in him. That is, I acknowledge before you, God, that I'm a sinner, and I know Christ can forgive me of my sins, and I trust in him and him alone, by faith alone, because of grace alone. It's a message that's freely given. Well, isn't there a purpose in the Christian life? Absolutely. Now that I've come to Christ, I need to grow in him, and that's where lordship plays its part. But don't be confused about it. One man put it this way: many Christians today disagree over what a person must do and believe in order to become a Christian. Some attempt to front-load the gospel, which includes adding the need to confess all known sins and committing one's life for service to Christ as a condition for gaining the free gift of eternal life. Well, the point is, that's not free. You're adding to it in order to receive it. For others, he continues, there's the need for backloading the gospel, stipulating that if a person truly believes in Christ, there will be a changed life evidenced by continued good works. If there is not enough visible change, then the reception of eternal life was a mere profession. You know the problem with that? You never know when it's enough. You know, I'm sometime criticized for teaching easy believism. Well, what's hard believism? What's hard believism? I do believe that you must believe. And I do believe that the Lord offers the message of repent and believe to this day. That's the good news. And when you trust in the Lord Jesus with your heart and your soul, you turn to him. Simple prayer: Lord, I realize I'm lost. I believe Jesus can save me from my sins, and I trust in him. You have believed. He who has the Son has the life. He who does not have the Son of God does not have the life. That's his message. Don't try to make a gift cost anything. It's free. It's free. Jesus paid it all. That's where the cost is paid. Jesus paid it all. All to him I owe. Sin left a crimson stain. He washed me white as snow, the old hymn goes.
1: What a relief to be reminded that the gospel is free. There's nothing to add to it, nothing to earn. 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Jesus paid it all. 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
2: There's something powerful that happens when God's people come together in unity and in praise. 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Inspired by the prayer of Jesus in John 17, this event is a call for Christians to stand together as one body, united in faith and purpose. During this event, ministers, pastors, leaders and believers from across the region will be invited to pray and declare God's blessing over the city of Greater Bendigo. 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Come honour Jesus Christ with heartfelt praise and seek His blessing for our community. Revival Worship 2026 on the 24th of October. One faith, one city, united in Christ.

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The song doesn't really land anywhere as much as it is just pointing to a posture.

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We can make some decisions in that. And I think that for us in Big Daddy Weave, over the last few years, we've been through difficult seasons and we've been through amazing seasons. Honey.

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I believe you have good intentions for my life. 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I choose to stand in this place of trusting in you, not leaning on my own understanding, but really believing that you're a God who straightens our paths.

0: are true.
1: I think that that's what we need to do. Sometimes I've been a really wishy-washy guy in my life, but I sense the faithfulness of God and the assurance that we have in Jesus calling me deeper into a place of just saying, God, for better or for worse, I believe in you and I trust in you with all my heart.

0: about you, Cassie? What do you like about 105.1?
1: I think the first time I turned it on was to hear Dad talking, which was really nice to hear him on the radio. But also the music is very up to date. It wasn't like turning on some Christian radio where you think, oh gosh, it's very, yeah, very contemporary and easy to listen to. I enjoyed the parenting spot, I think it's called, or something like that. That was really interesting because to get a Christian perspective on raising kids is, you know, a great thing too, which you can't find anywhere.
2: Look, we each have a God-given gift or ability, something that we're able to do better than just about anyone else we know. But it's a funny thing. When we run into opposition and trials in life, the first thing we want to do sometimes is to stop using that gift, to stop living out who God made us to be. Why is that? Hi, I'm Bernie Diamond. Great to be with you again. Today we're going to chat about those obstacles, that opposition, from a different perspective. Now, I don't know if you've picked this up in your life, but life ain't always easy. Have you noticed that? We kind of figure to ourselves, it should be, at least it should be easier than what it is. And yeah, there are some great things that happen in life, they really do. But there's always something there, some adversity to seemingly take the shine off things. And I'll tell you what that does to us. It discourages us. It starts to tear away at the hopes and the dreams that we've had for our lives. And as we've observed over this past week on the program, we each have hopes and dreams, and more often than not, our dreams are built on the foundation of the gifting that God has woven into our DNA. Have a dear friend, Keith. In fact, Keith and I have written a book together, and his particular gifting is to be a teacher. Now, he doesn't stand up in front of a classroom and lecture. That's not Keith at all. He's more your life coach, not a self-appointed, franchise-owning life coach like those you find on the internet, but a natural, gifted life coach. People come to him naturally for advice and encouragement, and he helps them understand their own giftings and abilities to get their lives back on track. It's a God-given gift that Keith has, and his hopes and his dreams for the rest of his life are built on this foundation of his gifting. It's a part of who he is. He understands that, knows the stuff he's good at, and loves, absolutely loves, doing the things that he is good at. Back in the 1980s, he suffered a surfing accident. It broke his neck, and he was almost killed, firstly by the surfing accident, and secondly, when the rescue helicopter crashed. And some days, Keith suffers terrible migraine headaches, totally debilitating. I called him the other day, and he sounded like death warmed up. He told me later that he really thought he was going to die that day. The pain was just so bad. But here's the thing about Keith. The adversity doesn't distract him from living out the special gift of teaching and encouragement that God's given him. The adversity doesn't rob him of his dreams that he has for blessing other people through this God-given gift. Do you remember last week we chatted about this whole gifting thing through the Apostle Paul's second letter to his young protege Timothy? And these were the two verses that in particular leapt out. 2 Timothy chapter 1, verse 6, which says, "For this reason I remind you to rekindle the gift of God that is within you through the laying on of my hands." And 2 Timothy chapter 1, verse 14, "Guard the good treasure entrusted to you with the help of the Holy Spirit living in us." See, Timothy was struggling, obviously, amidst the adversity of pastoring a growing church, and he was at risk of losing sight of his God-given gift. So the Apostle Paul writes to him, exhorting him to rekindle that gift and to guard the good treasure entrusted to him. Why? Well, because adversity was tearing away at him. And today, we're going to have a look at the adversity that he was facing in his life and his ministry. Have a listen to me what Paul writes to Timothy in 2 Timothy chapter 3, beginning at verse 1. He said, look, you have to understand that in these last days, distressing times are going to come because people are going to be lovers of themselves and money and boasters and arrogant and abusive and disobedient to their parents, ungrateful, unholy, inhuman, implacable, slanderers, profligates, brutes, haters of good, treacherous, reckless, swollen with conceit, lovers of pleasure rather than lovers of God, holding to the outward form of godliness but denying its power. Timothy, avoid them. For among them are those who make their way to the households and captivate silly women, overwhelmed by their sins and swayed by all kinds of desires, who are always being instructed but can never arrive at a knowledge of the truth. As Yannas and Yambres opposed Moses, so these people of corrupt mind and counterfeit faith also oppose the truth. But they will not make much progress, because as in the case of those two men, their folly will become plain to everyone. I love the way that Paul starts off his advice to Timothy about this adversity. He says, look, you must understand this, that in these last days, distressing times will come. It seems that Timothy, perhaps like you and me, wasn't expecting adversity. It's not something we hope for or look forward to. And invariably, one of adversity's biggest impacts on us is that sense of surprise. But Paul's saying, look, young man, this is the reality. This is what's going to happen. Don't be surprised. People are going to come against you, and what a list. Listen to it again. They're going to be lovers of themselves, lovers of money, boasters, arrogant, abusive, disobedient to their parents, ungrateful, unholy, inhuman, implacable, slanderous, profligate, brutes, haters of good, treacherous, reckless, swollen with conceit, lovers of pleasure rather than lovers of God, holding to the outward form of godliness but denying its power. Wow, what a list. Now, tell me, do you expect to find those people in your church or in your family or in your circle of friends or in your workplace? Is that what you expect? No. But Paul's saying, don't be surprised. They are there, and more often than not, they are going to be a wolf dressed in sheep's clothing. They're going to hold to the outward form of godliness, like pretend to believe in God, but denying its power on the inside. In other words, they're going to pretend that they're holier than thou, but in reality, they're out there to tear you down because on the inside, they deny the power of God. And this is the context. This is the reality. This is the opposition which causes Paul to say to Timothy, for this reason, I remind you to rekindle the gift of God that is within you through the laying on of my hands. Guard the good treasure entrusted to you with the help of the Holy Spirit living in us. Do you see, adversity isn't our excuse to give up on doing good. Adversity and criticism and opposition don't give us cause to give up using our God-given gift to love and to bless and to encourage and to comfort those around us. To the contrary, it's the reality in which we live. It's the reality in which Timothy was operating. It's the reality in which Paul was operating. It's the reality in which you and I operate. And I believe that in this reality, in the harsh, cold light of day, with people like this around us, not all of them, but some of them, God is calling you and God is calling me to rekindle the flame, to rekindle the gift that He placed within each one of us when He handcrafted every strand of our DNA when we were in our mother's womb. And that's what I encourage you to do today, because I know without a shadow of a doubt that for some, the dream of using their God-given gift has grown cold. I know without a shadow of a doubt that there are some who have pulled off the path that God has chosen for them because it's all just become too hard, because there are all these people around them that tear them down, that criticize them, that hurt them. Oh, surely God doesn't want me to use my gift in this place, surely. Imagine for a moment, just imagine where you and I would be today if Jesus had turned back from the cross because it was all too hard. Adversity is the very place where we are called to grow and exercise our gift. Because here's the thing, the gift we have from God, that one special ability that we have to make a difference in other people's lives, invariably turns out expressing the love of God to those people who benefit from our gift. Whether as in Keith's case, as he coaches people back onto the path that God has for their life, or as in my case, as I use my gift of storytelling to share the good news of Jesus with you and others, or as in your case, as you use that special gift that God has given you to bless others. Adversity is not our excuse for giving up on our God-given gift. It's the trigger to use even more to bless others. Because where there is opposition and adversity, there, right there in that place, more love and more grace is actually required. Countless people's lives are being touched and transformed each week through these messages right around the globe, because God's Word is alive and active. Amen? 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Incredible! 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I'm Bernie Diamond, and I'll catch you again same time tomorrow with a different perspective.
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7: In Hebrews 4 and verse 15 we read, "This high priest of ours understands our weaknesses." The Word for Today is the second in a series on having a quiet time. Now, one of Satan's most successful strategies for keeping us away from our quiet time with God is reminding us of our sins and shortcomings. That's a lie. Don't believe it. In the Old Testament, the high priest went into the holiest of holies to atone for the sins of the people. When he came back out, the people rejoiced, knowing that they were fully accepted by God. Now, with that in mind, consider this scripture, noting that the high priest refers to Jesus. It's in Hebrews 4, verses 15 and 16. "This high priest of ours understands our weaknesses, for he faced all of the same testings we do, yet he did not sin. So let us come boldly to the throne of our gracious God. There we'll receive his mercy and we'll find grace to help us when we need it most." Another lie that Satan will tell you to keep you away from your quiet time is that the greatest saints in history spent hours each day praying and studying the scriptures. Now that's true. And one day you might become like them. Meanwhile, what should you do? Start small, but begin. Pastor Greg Laurie sees spiritual hunger as the opposite of natural hunger. He says, "When you're hungry in the natural, you eat and are satisfied. But with spiritual hunger, it isn't until you begin eating that you discover how hungry you really are." So when you fail to keep your quiet time with God, you shouldn't feel guilty. You should feel hungry. When you taste and see that the Lord is good, you'll want more and more time with Jesus, which is wonderful because he longs for time with you. Your Quiet Time, Part 2. That's the Word for Today.
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4: 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We welcome you to join us at St. Paul's Anglican Cathedral on Myers Street at 10:30 on Wednesday the 25th of November. 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
7: I work out so I can play on the floor with my grandkids.
8: 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Gotta hit 10,000 steps.
9: I really don't want to be rude or antisocial, but food is just everywhere.
10: I'm busy, okay? It's hard to get to the gym. When am I supposed to do that? Like 4 a.m., 10 p.m.? When?
11: Well, maybe you can relate. Is pursuing a healthy lifestyle a chore, or is it something you enjoy, you plan for? Your overall well-being is what we're talking about today on Focus on the Family with Jim Daly. I'm John Fuller, and thanks for joining.
12: Okay, John, here we go. It's time to get back to the gym.
11: I sort of feel like we let go a bit, and this is the reckoning time, isn't it?
12: I think so. You know, I'm just coming off rotator cuff surgery, so I was really diligent. I was going to the gym pretty regularly, three times a week with Trent, and then this happened, and I haven't been as good about it.
11: You have to eat extra during the holidays to help the arm recover, right?
12: That's it. That's the idea, and that's why we're here today, to talk about what we can do to honor the Lord by being mindful of our physical bodies and how to take care of them. Don't turn that off. I just felt like four people went, okay, I'm not listening to
11: guilt
12: this.
11: Guilt trip. No,
12: yeah, we gotta talk about this. I think it'll be very insightful. We want to talk about fitness spiritually, physically, and we're going to cover that with one of our great friends, Gary Thomas.
11: Yeah, Gary is a prolific author and speaker, and he's been here in the studio with us a number of times and has written a number of books on parenting and marriage and the spiritual life. And today we're covering the content in his great book, Everybody Matters.
12: Gary, welcome back to Focus on the Family.
13: Oh, thank you. It's always great to be here.
12: Now, I'm not sure if John said that exactly right. It's like everybody matters. I don't know.
11: The emphasis matters.
12: It is interesting because we always think of God's core intentionality with us is about our spirit, our intellect. And, you know, who wants to talk about the body, right? Does he really care about our bodies?
13: Well, as Christians, we tend to live from the chin up. That's not my line. It's a classical writer.
12: Okay, that's an ouch.
13: So we got to think the right things, and then we focus on the heart, but we don't focus on the body. But Scripture talks about offering our bodies as an essential part of worship. Romans 12:1, offer your bodies as living sacrifices, holy and pleasing to God, which is your spiritual worship. So a part of our spiritual worship is offering our bodies to God. And what I love about this, Jim, is that as soon as I do that, as soon as any of the listeners do that, our bodies become not just holy, but pleasing to God. Yeah. They might not be pleasing to us. It might not be pleasing to the world. Nobody is going to put me on the cover of a magazine. But when my body is offered to God to serve Him, it's immediately pleasing to Him, and His opinion matters more than anyone else's.
12: And, you know, this can be a catch-22 or a double-edged sword, whatever metaphor you want to use, because so often in the Christian community, we're uncomfortable saying that God's mindful of our bodies, that we're mindful or should be mindful of our body, because the culture puts so much emphasis on the external, what we look like. Mm. So how do we separate that worldly understanding of the body, airbrush, all that, versus a Christian or godly approach to the body?
13: I think the best way to define it, Jim, is that we want to look at our bodies as instruments, not as ornaments.
12: Wow, that's good.
13: Our culture looks at the body as an ornament. Look at me. It's beautiful. I want to behold. But for Christians, it's offering our bodies to God as instruments. And you need to keep your instrument up if you're going to let God play the music through you. Mm. I was struck by a 19th century preacher named Robert Murray McShane. Some of the older listeners will remember him. He was quite famous for the day. He's from Scotland and had a 1,000-member church back when, you know, they would have 60-member churches. Very young. He was 23 when he had a 1,000-member church, which was so unusual for that age. And he just worked himself literally to death. Mm-hmm. And he died before he hit the age of 30. And here's what he said. God gave me a message to deliver and a horse to ride. Alas, I have killed the horse, and now I cannot deliver the message. Mm-hmm. And when you think about wanting to be engaged as parents, as grandparents, when we gain wisdom, if we don't take care of our bodies, we can't be as engaged. Huh. And it's so if we really see this body as an instrument for God that doesn't belong to us, and Scripture is very clear, your body is not your own. You were bought with a price. Therefore, honor God with your bodies. And if I could give a story one time where that really hit me, before Sacred Marriage came out, I helped a lot of famous people write their books. Incredible minds. A man with such integrity was Senator John Ashcroft. Mm-hmm. He also was governor of Missouri. Just an incredible, godly man. And we were working on his memoir, and he had this file that was just handwritten notes, a couple letters from his dad or whatnot. And he said, Gary, what we're talking about, you should take this. You'll get a lot of information. And I said, no, please make copies. He goes, we can't. Here's his integrity. He was in the Senate office, and he wouldn't make 20 copies because it was a personal project. I mean, that's why he ended up becoming attorney general. I mean, he was a man of beyond integrity. And he said, just take it. And the reason I was so terrified is I am terrible with paper. If you look at my office, it looks like an office supply store blew up. Yeah, I can usually find it, but I'm uncovering. I used to feel terrible until I saw J.I. Packer's desk when I went to seminary, and I said, okay, well, maybe. Wow. So I said, please, please, no. And he goes, Gary, you're a responsible young man. I was a younger man back then. I'm sure it'll be fine. I can't tell you how many files I have lost in my lifetime, and I've had to reprint them or just do without them. For the 2 weeks that I had that personal file in my possession, I knew where it was every second because it didn't belong to me. And at the time, he was rumored to be a presidential candidate. And I thought, man, what if somebody's writing his biography and they say, what happened to this stage of his life? We don't know. Some idiot writer lost the files. But because it didn't belong to me, I was able to hand it over because I said, this is yours. Well, when I really began to understand my body doesn't belong to me, which goes so against our culture. If we want to eat it, if we want to do with it whatever we want to do. I mean, isn't that what our culture says? If I want to do this with my body, who is to say I can't? Well, if Jesus is our king, Jesus can. I created your body for certain things. And that's true sexually within marriage and creating children. It's true how we feed our bodies. It's true what we look, what we do with our minds. And I think the lordship of Jesus should be the determining factor of how we treat our bodies, how active we are, and what we feed our bodies.
12: I don't want to blow by what you said a moment ago about Lisa. You made a reference to her, and I want to develop that because, you know, so often when we get married, you're the expert in marriage, but we do marry opposites.
13: Yes.
12: I never thought it about it in the context of how we eat. But in your case, it was true, right? You had your, what'd you say, yeah, your 9-year-old sugar habit?
13: Which I haven't lost. I mean, you know, you go into those classic candy stores.
12: Never been there.
13: There's like 50 things I would like to buy if I could, but it's just sugar and the worst kind of sugar. But and this is a good word for wise, because when we talk about the discrepancy between our eating, because look, when Lisa married me, I was the consummate junk food junkie. Captain Crunch, Big Macs, pizza, and ice cream.
12: That's were her project.
13: Yes. And so wise will say, well, what did she do? And I think where Lisa has done really well is, one, she can make healthy food taste really delicious. She's into healthier food more than I am. Sometimes I eat some of her meals because they're good for me. But she's brilliant with some things like nachos, which I know are so bad. She cuts up kale and puts them over my nachos when I'm watching a football game, which is brilliant because I can't stand kale, but you don't taste the kale, but you're getting kale while you're having your nachos and chips. She's really good at recognizing how small changes can make a big difference, mm-hmm, if it's a daily part of your life.
1: Yeah.
13: And that's what I think we can look at. Most of us will give up huge, major changes. If you haven't been working out at all, thinking that you're going to work out 5 times a week will last for about a week.
12: But maybe half a week.
13: But when we look at our daily habits, yeah, if we could say, if my body isn't my own, I want to offer it to God, then what are some small changes I can make on a regular basis?
1: Yeah, it's funny because you, Jim, and I, we're all married to women who take health very seriously.
13: Yes.
1: One of the things that struck me in the book was your phrase, caloric therapy. Now, I think that's part of the culture, right? We talk about comfort food. I've got a coworker who can polish off a pint of ice cream, just every day.
13: If it's chocolate chip,
1: well,
13: God,
1: there you go.
13: Mercy.
1: You must... Okay, I was talking about a colleague. I really wasn't trying to out you.
12: Why are you pointing at me?
13: You got to put it in a bowl. That's my advice.
12: It's not me.
1: How did God deal with you with regard to that particular habit that so many of us have?
13: Well, I excused it. In fact, when my first book came out, I was all excited. I was speaking at a benefit dinner for a pro-life center, which I now know, 30 years later, they're not there to hear you. They're not there to buy your book. They're there to support the center. If you do your job right, they won't have any money left over. So I set up my book table with my one book, and I knew the talk hit because people were laughing, crying in the right places, big ovation. Mm-hmm. I didn't sell a single book.
1: Oh.
13: I so wanted to be a writer. And I was terrified. If a talk does great and I don't sell a single book, how is this going to work? And so I get done, you know, and by myself, I'm thinking, I know what will make me feel better. Dairy Queen will make me feel better. And so I went back to my room, and then the next morning I was just praying through it. And I really felt convicted by the Holy Spirit. I'm trying to defend it. Well, God, at least I'm not looking at porn. That's what a lot of guys do on the road, right?
12: And there's a comparison.
13: You can't argue with God, right? It was like, why did you do that? And I was dealing with disappointment and fear and anxiety and uncertainty with sugar does make me feel better, mm-hmm, immediately. But the long-term consequences, I felt God saying, that's not going to go well for you if that's how you're responding. There are healthier ways to respond to that stuff than caloric therapy.
12: We're hitting different themes out of the book, and Garrett, I wanted to ask about volleyball therapy. Oh. This is a mom named Karen that you called her Karen in the book, who kind of that idea between the spiritual soul and the physical body, but hit the volleyball therapy.
13: Yeah. Karen is a great friend. She's actually my agent's wife, and so I've known her through the years. And she's telling this story about They had two wonderful children. They decided to adopt a third. And this isn't why they adopted, but she said she's looking forward to having a child without gaining all the baby weight. Mm. And yet the stress of bringing a child from Ethiopia into their family and incorporating a third kid, she said she ended up gaining more weight with the adoption than she actually had with the two. And she found herself in this cycle where she would be with her three kids and she would eat their snacks and they're just kind of sedentary. And it just sort of got worse and worse and worse. And these are her words, not mine. She said, "My world felt very small. I felt trapped in my own house. I took care of everyone, but felt invisible." And I think, let me just pause here. I think so many of the women listeners, we're so grateful to you and we love this about you, that you are taking care of everyone. You might be taking care of your parents and your husband and your kids. And so you hear this, and I just want to say what Karen found is there is a place where it's okay to take care of yourself. Mm-hmm. And that's what Karen found out. She said, "I knew I was loved, but as a young mother, you pour everything into your very needy young children. I wasn't taking care of myself." And Karen noticed that as she felt less and less physically fit, she felt less and less connected to God. There was a one-to-one correlation between her spiritual devotions and how she was feeling physically. And she finally looked in the mirror one morning and said, "I didn't think I looked very attractive. I didn't feel noticed, didn't feel very beautiful with Curtis. I was no longer his girlfriend. I was his frumpy wife and the mother of his kids. It's not that he made me feel that way. I felt it all on my own." And a lot of pastors or spiritual directors might talk to Karen and say, "Well, maybe you need to practice fasting or double down on your devotions." There are a lot of spiritual solutions, and sometimes that might be helpful. But the change for Karen is she started playing volleyball again. Hmm. She had been a college volleyball player, so wow, she was accomplished. And it felt a little bit embarrassing because she wasn't in the same shape. Her skills were a little rustier. But after a few weeks, it started to come back. And then it gave her energy to, instead of sitting in the front of the TV with her kids, she would go on walks with her kids. And then they had a stroller where she could do a few jogs. And then she would go for full-out runs. And everything began to change. She felt happier, more energetic as a mom, and she said more disciplined in her spiritual devotions. It made her feel better sexually, that's her words, and more connected with her husband. And it was that physical activity that became the doorway to spiritual health. And what I love about this is that it wasn't just what it did for her. She went from feeling like she was going from worse to worse to worse, to not only feeling better physically as a wife and as a mom, she became involved with an international adoption ministry. Mm. So now God is using her to reach others. But the key is, I call it volleyball therapy. Sometimes it is the case that we need to get more into God's word. We might need to practice some of the spiritual disciplines. But for Karen, it was getting physical again. Mm-hmm. And that awakened her as a mom, as a wife, as for herself, and then as a minister of God's gospel.
12: That's a beautiful illustration of how it all comes together. What do you think, I think we all realize if we can do some of that, like what Karen did, we will feel better. Other areas of our life will become more positive. But then the big question is, why don't we do it? Mm. I mean, that motivating factor. Everybody, I think, can rationalize, yeah, if I get in the gym a little bit more, that makes me feel better, certainly look a little better, and that's okay. But getting that motivation is so hard.
13: And that's really what Everybody Matters is all about, is the spiritual motivation. Most of us know what to do and what not to do to be healthier. It's just motivation, I would say, is 80% of the battle. And when I recognize that my body isn't my own, that I want to be an instrument instead of an ornament, it gives me at least a leg up on the motivation part where
12: yeah,
13: I can
12: more commitment.
13: Do that. But here's the spiritual challenge. But this is where I think it builds us as people all the way around. The problem with physical fitness is that a lack of physical fitness has immediate rewards and delayed consequences. If I eat my M&M Blizzard and medium fries, there's an immediate reward. I get that rush, and the consequences are delayed. My pants don't fit tighter the next day, But if I keep doing that, eventually they will, and I'll feel a little more sluggish and a little slower.
12: Huh.
13: Physical discipline, here's the challenge. It's immediate consequences and delayed rewards. Because if I don't have that, or and I go for a run instead of having the blizzard, I don't notice the difference immediately. I don't drop half a pound or a pound. It takes time for the benefit of that to take place. And so you really have to get into this place where, am I going to be driven by the immediate reward, or am I going to have a delayed reward and face the immediate consequences of not of doing something I don't want to do? And that's hard. But look, this is the same thing for finances. Instead of making the immediate purchase, it's fun. You're saving away for financial health in the future and getting out of debt. It's often the same thing for sharing our faith. You share your faith with someone, it's not immediate consequences. Sometimes you're meeting with them several times before they give their
12: heart to the Lord. Or others are, yeah, after you.
13: And certainly with kids. I mean, yeah, look, when people say they have babies, to have somebody that loves them, I'm like, have you ever met a baby? Because they're going to be, and you got to get through adolescence before they even know how to say thank you. So there are a lot of things in life where I think that principle holds true, that we accept difficulty immediately, knowing that the consequences are delayed, and reject the immediate reward because the consequences are negative but way off in the future.
11: Mm. You know, Gary, I think I appreciate that. And I think for some people, and I might be kind of like you, I can do some things by myself. But in the culture, it seems that we need kind of a tribe around us. It's a social thing, staying fit. I was recently in a college town, and there were, you know, groups of college kids running out there. And then we go to church. Where food is part of fellowship.
12: Potluck,
11: right?
12: Potluck.
11: And it even happens here at Focus. We're a Christian ministry, and we have food to celebrate. And
13: yes,
11: I grew up with food as a celebration. I passed that on to my kids. Let's celebrate with food. So how does a church community create a healthier, want-to-be healthier environment instead of saying it's a potluck and the fried chicken always goes first?
12: Well, who's going to show up at the carrot stick celebration?
11: Yes.
13: Well, my wife has helped me on this somewhat. She's pointed out the Bible mentions feasting more than it mentions fasting. Mm. She's a foodie. I'm married to a foodie. I don't enjoy food. Food is utilitarian for me. I don't like being hungry. But she thinks the preparing of it and the tasting of it is good. But you're right with the church community. A Baptist pastor friend of mine says the typical Baptist conference is 50 souls saved, 2,000 people overfed. And it's fascinating. The New England Journal of Medicine published a study they called Socially Contagious Obesity.
11: Mm.
13: And what they determined is that whether you're gaining or losing weight is directly impacted by a circle of the certain closest social constructs around you. Now, I experienced this back in my marathon days. I was speaking at a pro athletes outreach conference to NFL players. And what hit me, these guys are giants. When you see them on television, it's giants next to giants. You don't see how big they are. When you're walking around them, I mean, their arms are bigger than my legs. And I was in my marathon days, and I was still trying to lose a little bit, because if you're trying to run a fast marathon, you really, every pound matters. And Lisa said to me, Gary, please don't tell these guys you're trying to lose weight. They'll lose all respect for you. And I felt just tiny and thin. Well, I was trying to qualify for the Boston Marathon at the time, so I went to Duluth, Minnesota to run the Grandma's Marathon.
11: Oh, yeah.
13: Grandma's is the name of a restaurant. It's not Grandma's that run the marathon. It was, and they pay the winners, so they get some of the fast Ethiopians and Kenyans and whatnot. I stayed at the hotel with these guys, and one couple of them got in the elevator with me. And these guys are heads with lungs. I mean, there's no body fat at all. And I looked down, I said, Gary, you got to start eating a salad. I mean, I felt gigantic next to these guys. The same body, this was within 6 weeks, the same body, I felt so tiny with the football players and overweight with the elite marathoners. And that's what socially contagious obesity is all about. If you're in a church and a family and friends where you're all gaining 2 or 3 pounds a year, you're just gradually going to grow heavier and heavier and heavier. But if you have a family member or a church that says, we want to take this seriously, and you start getting a little fitter and losing a little weight. Now, for some of us, gaining weight is more important than losing weight. But that social construct is very important, which is why I do think it's good for churches to address this, not just individuals. Because we're in a culture where we're all getting heavier. Statistics now show between 70 and 75% of us are obese or overweight. And some of that, it's not our fault. It's just, it's what we face. The whole force of our culture is going against that. And I think the third biggest thing I say as a pastor to our church members is that people are literally being preyed upon. I'm not anti-capitalist. I think it's the best form of government. I think it's lifted so many nations out of poverty. But the

0: want two. If you want two, you want two bags until you're done. There is engineering science behind that, the way our body works. And so I don't want to come off as angry or shaming or guilting because it doesn't work. I really approach this as a pastor as it's going to be really hard for all of us to address it because everything around us and in our culture is making it really hard to maintain a healthy body.
1: Well, I mean, this is some information. I'm sitting here absorbing it.
2: Yeah, there's a lot
1: and
2: here.
1: Thinking about, okay, all the way back to the Lord just saying, you know, your body is the vessel, right? And that's what he's going to use in part, along with our mind, our speech, our actions, to communicate the gospel. So it does put it in a different perspective. What a great read. Every body matters. And let's come back next time and uncover some more of the themes that you've highlighted. And I'm starting to get a little hungry, Gary, but I don't know what to do with that now. I don't know if I can go eat or what, but it's been great to have you. Thanks for being with us.
0: Thank you.
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1: It's not a sin to be tempted. It's a sin when you give in to the temptation.

0: people bake a double batch of biscuits and then wonder why they're tempted to eat sweets. Some make sure their new car has a supercharged mega Hemi turbo GT engine and wonder why the police seem to be handing out more speeding tickets these days. 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We'll learn how to recalibrate and set ourselves up for more success and more satisfaction.
1: James chapter 1. This book was written to the Jewish people who were scattered all over the place. There was a time when Israel ruled their own land and they had their kings like David and Solomon. Well, those times were over. Now the occupying force was Rome. They were effectively under the control of the Caesars and the various Roman governors. And they were suffering and they were unhappy. So the book of James was written for suffering people. And maybe I'm talking to somebody right now that's suffering in life. Then this book is for you. James 1 verse 1. James, a bondservant of God and of the Lord Jesus Christ, to the 12 tribes which are scattered abroad. Greetings, my brothers. Count it all joy when you fall into various trials, knowing that the testing of your faith produces patience. But let patience have its perfect work so that you may be complete and perfect, lacking nothing. Okay, so we need to make a choice to rejoice when we go through times of trial. We need to make a choice to rejoice. I know this is hard. I know you wish it wasn't happening. I know you wish it was over. But despite that, I'm going to choose to rejoice regardless of my emotions. See, that's very important. This is not a matter of feelings. This is a matter of the will. The more we rejoice in our testings, the more we realize they're not liabilities, but privileges. Ultimately helpful, not harmful, no matter how severe they may appear. Example, Jesus Christ heading to the cross. His back has been ripped open by the Roman whip. He's weakened by the beatings and blows to his face and having the beard ripped from his face. And yet we read as he's carrying that cross in Hebrews 12, for the joy that was set before him, he endured the cross, despising the shame. Where was the joy? His people, the crowds were jeering him. His disciples were largely in hiding. And yet there's Jesus carrying the cross for the joy that was set before him. What that means is because of what Calvary would accomplish, he pressed on. The joy that was set before him was you. The joy that was set before him was me. It was us. It was the world that he would redeem, who would put their faith in him because he would die for our sins. And so that's what kept him going. Point number two, trials happen to make us stronger in every way. Trials happen to make us stronger in every way. Look at verse 3, knowing the testing of your faith produces patience, but let patience have its perfect work that you may be perfect and complete, lacking nothing. Now, by the way, the word patience is probably not the best translation. I'm reading from the New King James Version here. It comes from a Greek word that translates out to toughness or fortitude. Another translation uses the word endurance or staying power, okay? So trials come into our life to produce endurance and staying power. Trials make you stronger, not weaker. A modern translation of James 3:4 goes as follows. So let it grow. And don't try to squirm out of your problems. For when your patience is finally in full bloom, you're ready for anything, strong in character, full and complete. I like that translation. Point number three, it's through trials we learn great wisdom. It's through trials we learn great wisdom. Go to verse 5 with me if you would. If any of you lacks wisdom, let him ask of God. It gives to all liberally or generously and without reproach. And it will be given to him, but let him ask in faith with no doubting, for he who doubts is like a wave of the sea driven and tossed by the wind. let not that man suppose he'll receive anything from the Lord, for he's a double-minded man, unstable in all his ways. Powerful verses. If you're lacking wisdom, ask God. If you don't know what to do, ask the Lord. Now, through modern tech, we have access to more information than we've ever had in the history of the entire planet. But our knowledge is a mile wide and an inch deep. The problem is we've acquired knowledge without wisdom. Through knowledge, we've learned to travel faster than sound, but we show our lack of wisdom by going faster in the wrong direction. What we really need is wisdom. So what James is saying, if any of you lack wisdom, if you don't know what God's will is, ask him. We need God's wisdom on who we're going to marry. We need wisdom about the career path we're going to follow or the ministry we're going to pursue. But here's what the Bible says. God will answer this prayer, so ask for it in faith. When you ask God to give you his wisdom, you're praying according to the will of God. As James said, don't doubt what you're praying for, or you're like a wave tossed back and forth. Pray believing God will give it to you.
0: It's great to have you join us today for A New Beginning with Pastor Greg Laurie from Harvest Ministries in the U.S. Today, Pastor Greg is bringing us a message called How to Deal with Trials and Temptations. Let's continue.
1: God will enable us to endure and get through times of temptation. Again, God will enable us to endure and get through times of temptation. Let's read a bit more. James 1 verse 12, blessed is the man who endures temptation. For when he has been approved, he'll receive the crown of life which the Lord has promised to those who love him. Let no one say when he is tempted, I am tempted by God. For God cannot be tempted by evil, nor does he himself tempt anyone. Don't miss this verse. Underline these words. Each one is tempted when he is drawn away by his own desires and is enticed. Then when desire is conceived, it gives birth to sin. And sin, when it is full grown, brings forth death. We'll stop there. So question, where does temptation come from? Of course, the devil's involved in it. But don't miss this. You play a key role in your own temptation. Satan needs our cooperation. Listen, where there is no desire on our part, then there's no temptation. Verse 14, everyone is tempted when he is drawn away by his own desire. So it starts with the temptation itself. Everyone is tempted. I know you think you're crazy because you are tempted to do a certain thing. But the Bible says in 1 Corinthians 10:13, there's no temptation taking you, but such as is common to man, which means other people have been tempted to do that too. Don't think you're the worst person on earth because the temptation came your way. It's not a sin to be tempted. It's a sin when you give in to the temptation. The sin is not in the bait, it's in the bite. We were at a farmer's market yesterday walking around. There was a guy with some soup. I walked right by him. I'm not really a big soup guy. Soup to me is like, why? It's good start, I guess. Sort of like salad, but no, you know. So he says, try a sample. No, it's okay, I'm good. No, try it. Okay. How much is it? Like, see? It was really good soup. Very hearty soup. And so I bought a bag of soup. I went to Kathy. Look, I bought a bag of soup, a frozen bag. Like, why? It was good. Why did I buy it? The free sample got me. So the devil says, hey, sorry to compare this soup to something evil. It was actually good, but here's a free sample. Just take a taste. Let the thought run through your mind a little bit. Just play with this a little bit. You don't have to do it. Of course, you would never do it, but just start here. Here's the problem. What makes temptation difficult for many people is they don't want to discourage it completely. So now you're almost hooked. Verse 14, a man is drawn away by his own desires and is enticed. So you're really close now. Here's a temptation. You say no. You take the free sample. You're moving it around in your mind. And now it's becoming more appealing. And you find yourself giving into it. But you haven't done it yet. You can still pull away. No. You keep going. The hook is now set. Verse 15, and when desire is conceived, it gives birth to sin. So you act on that evil thought, and now, boom, the sins happen. Okay, now, there's sometimes a little pleasure, but then the guilt kicks in. Then the remorse kicks in. Depending on what you did, the consequences kick in. That dead feeling one gets when they're separated from God in fellowship. Thankfully, we can repent and be forgiven of our sin, but this is what James is warning about. Some would say, well, hey, it's not my fault. It's God's fault. He gave me more than I can handle. No, he didn't. Go back to James 1:13. Let no one say when he is tempted, I'm tempted by God. God cannot be tempted by evil, nor does he himself tempt anyone. Well, this person, it's their fault. Yeah, that's what Adam said in the Garden of Eden. Okay, question. When does temptation usually come? This might surprise you. Answer, often after times of great blessing. Jesus was baptized in the Jordan River by his cousin John. The Father spoke from heaven and said, this is my beloved Son in whom I'm well pleased. And the Holy Spirit came upon the Lord in the form of a dove. That was a blessed moment. Immediately after this, the Bible says, he went into the wilderness to be tested and tempted by the devil for 40 days immediately. So a lot of times right after the blessing, it comes. So it could be after church. Oh, wasn't that great, man? I love that. A great time of worship, message, but everything else was great. But then all of a sudden, you're tempted. I mean, maybe it's just like you get mad because someone pulled in front of you, laying on the horn, you idiot. Oh, wait. Oh, it's just Or maybe you get into an argument with your spouse, or maybe you go and do something you should not do. The temptations will hit you after you have been blessed. All right, so let's sum this all up. Number one, we're going to go through times of trial, but they'll make us stronger, not weaker. Good news. Trials like storms have a beginning, a middle, and an end. You might be in a trial right now, but the clouds may open and the sun may come out tomorrow morning. So take heart. Whatever you're going through isn't going to last forever. Number two, make a choice to rejoice in your times of trial. It has nothing to do with how you feel. You choose to give thanks to God. Thirdly, God will guide you and give you the wisdom you need in life. Ask him for it. Fourth and lastly, temptations will come, but there's always a way out. And again, the reminder that if you're being tempted and if you're being tested, that would be an indication you're on the right track spiritually. So let me loop back to something I said earlier. Jesus, for the joy that was set before him, endured the cross, despising the shame, and now is set down at the right hand of God. Why did Jesus die on the cross? He died for the sin of the world. He did not come to this earth to be a good example. He came to this earth to be our suffering Savior. He came to lay his life down in our place and absorb the wrath of God in our place. And then he rose again from the dead 3 days later. And that same Jesus who suffered and died stands at the door of our lives, and he knocks and says, if we'll hear his voice and open the door, he'll come in. Maybe I'm talking to somebody right now who is going through a time of suffering and you feel like you're all alone. Well, you don't have to be. God can enter into your problems with you, enter into your suffering with you. He can even step in and heal you or change your circumstances if he chooses to do it. But you don't want to go through these things alone. You need Jesus. And Jesus says to his followers, I'll never leave you or forsake you. And that's what's so wonderful about being a Christian is I'm not alone in life anymore. God walks with me each and every day, and he'll walk with you as well. But you have to ask him into your life. He will not force himself into your heart or into your life. He stands at that door again and knocks. You have to hear his voice and open the door. Will you open that door to Christ? Let's pray together. Father, speak to the heart of every person here. And if there's anyone here that does not yet know you, let this be the moment they believe, the moment they're forgiven of their sin, the moment that they transfer their future from hell to heaven and start living a life with hope. Speak to them, we pray.

0: Today on A New Beginning, an important prayer from Pastor Greg Laurie for those who want to make a change today in their relationship with the Lord. And if you'd like to do that, Pastor Greg would love to help you right now.
1: Sure, I'd love to. I would like to just pray a prayer, and I would ask you to pray it after me. You might even pray it out loud. Pray these words, Lord Jesus, I know that I am a sinner, but I also know that you are the Savior because you died on the cross for my sin and you rose again from the dead. Jesus, come into my life and forgive me of every sin I've ever committed. I choose to follow you from this moment forward. Thank you for hearing this prayer. Thank you for answering this prayer, Lord. And I pray all of this in Jesus' name. Amen. If you just prayed that prayer and meant it, I want you to know on the authority of Scripture, God Almighty has heard your prayer and he will answer this prayer. You are now a newly minted child of God. So congratulations, you've made the right decision and welcome to the family of God.
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0: Here on Sunburnt Souls, we explore life, faith, and our mental well-being. 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
1: I've got a gentleman in my life that every time I say g'day to him, he goes, g'day mate, you busy? It's always the first thing he says. He loves being busy. He wants everyone to be busy. He likes it when you're busy. Now, don't get me wrong. I value hard work and I think we've got a purpose in life that we need to live out. But that's different from being busy for the sake of being busy. Now, some nations are trialling the four-day work week, where people come to work and have lower stress and there's less burnout. And interestingly, overall, the companies who implement this are still making the same amount of revenue as before. If you want to be healthy in your mental well-being for year after year after year, toxic busyness has to go. It doesn't mean you won't have bursts of busyness now and then, but just don't let busyness be the baseline from which you operate.
0: For more candid conversations on faith and mental well-being, check out sunburntsouls.com.
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6: 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Today's Bible teacher is Dr. Chuck Missler, connecting the Bible to your life and the world around you. In today's study, Dr. Missler continues his teaching on the book of Romans, chapter 2.

If God be God, he must be the judge of everything. That seems pretty straightforward, but we're really starting with fundamentals here. Paul is laying a foundation that's going to have to endure for several chapters here. We must meet God as he is, not as we might imagine him or wish him to be. That's a common presumption we make. Well, that isn't the way I visualize God. Well, that's too bad, buddy. Let's find out what he really is like, you know. How many of you in the audience have been employed in a large organization? Can I see a show of hands? A lot of us are small business people. That's fine. But how many in large organizations? You ever notice it's interesting when you come to work or something and you discover that the top boss has been changed. He's gone on to another job, or he's been fired as a new guy in charge. What does everybody do for the next few days and weeks? They buzz to figure, well, who is he? What's he like? Is he right or left-handed? I mean, whatever they can find out about him. They all want, everybody wants to sort of know, is he tight? Is he loose? Is he, what are his buying habits? What's he like? Everybody wants to know what the boss is like, because they know that their lives are going to be impacted by his characteristics, right? Well, don't you think we ought to find out what the real big boss is like? What he likes and what he doesn't like? What his buying habits are? What his preferences are? What makes him pleased and what makes him displeased? That makes sense? That's what we're about. That's what chapter 2 is going to start dealing with here. What is God like? We must meet God as he is, not as we might wish him to be. So let's really see. Let's try to see things as he sees them. We saw the predicament, we have the predicament of the pagan man in Romans 1. That's what we dealt with last time. This time we are going to look at the moral man. And we'll touch upon the religious man a bit, but really deal with him openly, more thoroughly in chapter 3. So that's our target. We talked about paganism last time. This time, and by the way, that was easy. Paganism is so stupid and so extreme and so illogical. That was easy pickings. We could have spent 12 weeks on last time's lesson because there's so many examples of intelligent design and bad science posing as real science. And that's shooting fish in a barrel. That's easy. We're now moving into a tougher ground, dealing with moral man. Ooh, see, that's tougher. Because the moral man thinks he's okay, and he ain't. That's tougher. That's tougher. So let's take a look at Romans 2. You know, it's very significant for me to highlight to you that in this chapter, we should be sensitive to plurals becoming singular. The general plural will change to the specific singular. It's not going to be about them. It's going to be about you. See the difference? One singular, you singular, versus them, those other guys on the other side of the aisle, you know. Get the picture? Now, to show you what the indefinite they now becomes thou. See? Now, those of you that are, any of you in here NIV positive? Okay, I think most of you have been cured of that, I hope, okay. And I'm not here to knock translations, that's fine, because they all have problems. The King James is just best known. The problems are best known. But the NIV, just to give you one example, there are 2,000 deliberate changes from the singular to the plural in the NIV. And the statement of the translators, you'll find it in the literature, was to soften the accountability. What? Didn't Jesus say that we are to live not by bread alone, but by what? Every word. Every word. And I can find Patrick says every letter. So that's why we get a little nervous about some of the modern translations. They have some features. They're easy to read sometimes. But if you're reading to your children stories, great. But if you're doing serious study, you want to get as close to the original as you can. You want to know what God said, not what some guy thinks he said. You see? And you can now, today's world, get right to the Greek or Hebrew, even though you don't know Hebrew or Greek. Because the helps are around. If you have a computer, you can put the arrow on the word, and it'll put a little box and tell you what was the word in the Hebrew or the Greek, what it meant, part of speech, all that. You'll find out more than you really want to know by just putting your arrow there, you know. So it'll diagram the sentences for you, all that. So they're modern, and some of the software is free.
The Blue Letter Bible on the internet, or eSword, they're included in most of our products. So there's no excuse not to avail you. You can have more power at your fingertips than are available in most seminaries, where the current helps. Now, we're going to talk about a lot of generalities as we go here. I want you to know that exceptions to a general rule always exist. So we're going to make some broad statements. They're going to have exceptions. See, some pagans had higher ethical standards and moral lifestyles condemned widespread moral corruption of their contemporaries. There are some pagan cultures. Do you know that many pagan cultures treated abortions as a capital crime? Because they regarded new children as their strength. The growth of their population was their power politically. And for someone to abort a child was considered a crime against the state. Isn't that interesting? Those are pagan cultures. Compare that to us today. Where if we didn't have Roe versus Wade, we would not have a Social Security problem. Because those babies have gone to school and in the workforce and having families, whatever, they would have filled the void that's going to bring Social Security to bankruptcy. How ironic, huh? Anyway, some pagan cultures are more moral than so are some of our so-called civilized cultures. Now, Jews morally stood in sharp contrast to the pagan world around them and freely condemned the Gentiles. So we're going to be talking about the Jews as an exemplar of morals. It's not we're picking on them a bit, not because of Jews, but because the whole idea of self-imposed morality doesn't quite cut it. That's the point it's going to make. So let's not get confused on that. But we'll see Jews contrasted with Gentiles, not because they're Jews, but they at least had laws and things. And compared to the general pagan world, they were a notch up. But Paul's point will be not notched up enough. Follow me? Okay. See, both groups might conclude that God's condemnation did not apply to them because of their higher standards. Some of the pagans that had higher standards than other civilizations say, well, that's not us. We're pretty good. See, you follow me? That's the way the Jews felt about the Gentiles. And so on. So it doesn't apply to us, you know. See, that's the first thing that gets chief executive officers in trouble, whether at Enron or WorldCom or wherever. But somehow the rules don't apply to us because we're CEOs. You know, that's where the trouble starts. That's what happens when presidents feel the Constitution doesn't apply to them. And that goes for most of them. I mean, I should say a lot of them anyway. Paul insisted that they, both groups, stood condemned because they did the same things which they judged others, for which they judged others. And so, let's get into Romans chapter 2, verse 1. Therefore art thou, singular, thou art inexcusable, O man, whosoever thou art that judgest. For wherein thou judgest another, thou condemnest thyself, for thou that judgest doest the same things. The Greek verb here for judging does not mean to estimate a value, but rather to condemn this person. The word judge is being used here in the sense of condemnation. And every man is naturally blind to his own state and sins. One of the great lessons you learn in life, no matter who you are, is that you learn very quickly, I hope, never underestimate the human capacity to rationalize. It's really astonishing to realize how people can justify whatever it is they're doing. Never underestimate a person's ability to rationalize. That's why you have courtrooms. We now enter into one of the greatest passages in the Scripture. It's a tough one to teach for a lot of reasons, as you'll see, but it's one of the greatest passages in the Scripture. We're going to review the great principles according to which God's judgment of human action must proceed. If God is righteous, there are certain principles he has to adhere to. We better understand those. Those may not be our principles, they're his principles. All right? Seven of them. Dealing with how God will decide and respond to things. These are rules that he will cling to. They're in his nature. So we don't want to imagine vain things about the true God. We don't want to hug our own delusions to our own damnation. I came across a term some time ago that really hit me strangely. I heard the term painful blessing. That sounded like an oxymoron to me. A painful blessing? Yes. There are painful blessings. One of the painful blessings is the puncturing of your delusions. Think of a small child who discovers there's no Santa Claus. That's not fun, but it's pretty important for them to get that across, right? It's important for Israel to finally wake up and realize their enemies don't want peace.
They want Israel's destruction. Even the doves began to realize there's no room for doves in that part of their world. Puncturing our delusions. One of the things we need to do is shed the delusions we might have about God himself. Let's find out what he would have us understand about him. And here God's going to lay out what it will take to spend eternity with him. You want to spend eternity with God? Great. There are some rules. Let's see. Let's go. We're down to verse 2 of chapter 2. We'll make great progress here. But we are sure that the judgment of God is according to truth against them which commit such things. And thinkest thou this, O man, thou that judgest them which do such thing and doest the same, that thou shalt escape the judgment of God? That's pretty logical, right? Okay. The way this is really in the Greek structure is like, do you think you would escape? You? That's the way we'd paraphrase it in the English to get the same kind of construction. This is the death chamber of self-righteousness. And that's open to each one of us. To somehow presume it doesn't apply to us. There are going to be seven principles of judgment. First one, God judges according to truth. That shouldn't surprise us, but let's get it straight. We need to drive out our false notions and blindness of self-love and self-flattery that dominates our natures. There is only one barrier certain to keep you from truth. Almost any barrier you might erect to keep truth away can be overcome except one. There's only one barrier that's certain to keep you from receiving truth. That's the assumption that you already have it. Try convincing somebody of something when he thinks he already has the answer. It's pretty tough. There's a principle that keeps us in eternal ignorance. And that's condemnation before investigation. And oh, how often we are guilty of that. Coming to a conclusion before we have the data. Paul goes on, oh, despisest thou the riches of his goodness and forbearance and longsuffering, not knowing that the goodness of God leadeth thee to repentance? That's quite a sentence. Not only do we feel that we are innocent, but the riches of God should be leading us to repentance. See, the riches of his goodness, forbearance, and longsuffering should, we're blinded by not looking at the goodness of God, which should be, all that should be leading us to what? Repenting of who we are, not justifying ourselves. Notice God's progressive degrees. Goodness, forbearance, long-suffering, those are in climactic order, in responding to our ingratitude. We're the ones that are ungrateful, but God's the one that's patient to the extremes. God's judgment is according to whatever the reality really is. Paul continues, but after thy hardness and impenitent heart treasures up unto thyself wrath against the day of wrath and the revelation of the righteous judgment of God. The term treasure up, that ironically correlates with the riches of goodness in the previous verse. See, we had riches of goodness in the verse. Here we're treasuring up wrath. In contrast, instead of taking advantage of him, we just build up the case against ourselves by failing to repent. The word hardness here is sclerotis, which comes where we get sclerosis or the hardening of the arteries. Same word comes from the Greek. So we had according to truth. That's no surprise. We could beat that to death if you want. Let's move on. The other thing is it has to do with accumulated guilt. God does not judge us until the end of our days. Why is that? Well, he knows how it's going to come out, of course. That's not the point. But it's not until the last evil result of life of sin has been recorded that the final reward of the sinner can be known. You think you're in trouble now? If God just gives you a little more time, you'll dig the hole deeper. Right? First law of holes, stop digging, right? Ezekiel 16. Behold, this was the, what was the iniquity of Sodom? Well, homosexuality. No, it was not that simple. That's a common misunderstanding. Let's take a look at Ezekiel 16. Behold, this was the iniquity of thy sister Sodom. Pride, fullness of bread, an abundance of idleness was in her and in her daughters. Neither did she strengthen the hand of the poor and the needy. Boy, that doesn't sound like homosexuality to me, does it? So homosexuality was an indicator of a much broader problem. They were haughty and committed to abomination before me. Therefore, I took them away as I saw good. God speaking. This was the iniquity of thy sister Sodom. Pride was the source. Always is. That was Satan's first. That's why God hates pride, because that's how sin entered into his kingdom. Sin of Sodom, Ezekiel 49. It's more than homosexuality. That was just an indicator. Pride, that's where sin entered the world in the heart of Satan. And the fullness of bread. Prosperity always feeds pride.
Poverty isn't going to challenge you. Prosperity will. It's not hard to be humble when you're poor. It's pretty hard to be humble if you're prosperous. Prosperity is a bigger challenge. Bigger challenge. That may be reasons why so many executives have affairs at the top of their career rather than at the bottom. They fail on both ends. But and the abundance of idleness. Let's take a look at Luke 17. Likewise also as it was in the days of Lot, they did eat, they drank, they bought, they sold, they planted, they builded. But the same day that Lot went out of Sodom, it rained fire and brimstone from heaven and destroyed them all. Even thus it shall be in the day when the Son of Man is revealed. So God is not through with judgments like Sodom and Gomorrah. Billy Graham made a very sobering remark some decades ago. If God doesn't judge America, he'll have to apologize to Sodom and Gomorrah. And he's not just talking about homosexuality. That's just an indicator. It's the whole package. And Jeremiah and Isaiah indicate that Babylon is going to fall like Sodom and Gomorrah. Now, I don't believe Babylon is a symbol of the United States. I do think that applies in that sense to the United States. Thomas Jefferson did in 1781. He says, I tremble for my country when I recall that God is just and that his justice will not sleep forever. Boy, is that a... Having just come back from the Council for National Policy meetings, does that echo in my ears? It's clear that the leadership of this country is assuring this country to go down the drain. The phrase, the day of God's judgment that we encounter in verse 5, I want to clear up something here. Taken by itself, it may seem to lend support to the idea of a single general government judgment of all humanity. That's not what it's saying. Other passages clearly indicate that several judgments of different groups occur at different times. Of Israel at Christ's second advent, of nations at Christ's second advent in Matthew 25, the great white throne judgment of Revelation 20. The focus of Paul's remark here is simply that God will judge all peoples. The focus is not on the details of who will be judged when. You follow me? That's a broad brush statement not to lead you to misunderstanding of a single judgment. There's several. There's even some that I haven't mentioned here, but I don't want to get into that here. Let's take a look at John 5 to just give ourselves an anchor to windward here. Verily, verily, I say unto you. When Jesus wanted to emphasize something, he says, I say unto you such and so. If he wanted to emphasize it two underlines, he would say, verily, I say unto you such and so. When he wanted to put three underlines in there, he'd say, verily, verily, I say unto you, he that heareth my word and believeth on him that sent me hath, present tense, hath everlasting life. Not will get later, hath. You own it. You have it. Hath everlasting life and shall not come into condemnation, but is passed from death unto life. Wow. Let's not forget that. We're going to get into some dark stuff here, but I want to keep a flashlight on here, okay? If you flee to the cross at Calvary, you will not come into judgment. That's what this says. For it has already been finished. And let me tell you, the thing that's going to keep us going through some of the heavy stuff in the book of Romans is chapter 8. Chapter 8. Just recognize, and if you get down, if some of this stuff seems a little heavy, you put your bookmark there and just read chapter 8, especially the last half. That I have a tab on my Bible, Romans 8:28. I check it every day to make sure it's still there. Okay, the third principle, according to works. Yes. Romans 2, verse 6. God will render to every man according to his deeds. Gee, I thought it was just to what we declared. I believe in Christ. That fixed everything. Well, I don't know. It says, he will render unto every man according to his deeds. That's a quotation of Psalm 62 and Proverbs 24:12. It also echoes Revelation 20. Let's take a look at Revelation. And I saw a great white throne and him that sat on it from whose face the earth and the heaven fled away. Oh, really? Don't try to save the earth. Have to join the greens. You can't save the planet Earth. It's doomed. Whose face of the earth and heaven fled away, and there was found no place for them. This is his answer to global warming, maybe, huh? And I saw the dead, small and great, stand before God, and the books were opened. And another book was opened, which is the book of life, and the dead were judged out of those things which are written in the books, according to what? Their works. Ooh, ouch. And the sea gave up the dead which were in it. The death and hell delivered up the dead which were in them. And they were judged every man according to his what? The works. Death and hell were cast into the lake of fire. This is the second death. Whosoever was not found written in the book of life was cast in the lake of fire.
Oh, boy. Get back to Romans chapter 2. To them who by patient continuance in well-doing seek for glory and honor and immortality, eternal life. Now, by the way, this verse and also verse 10 are not revealing the way of salvation. Paul is getting to that. This is setting the foundation, not the rest of it. This is just a general description of the character of the saved, not how to get saved. Big difference. This is a description of the character of the saved, not how to get saved. In every age, there have been those like Abel, Noah, Abraham, Job, and Joseph. They were separated from their brethren and choosers of God. That's what distinguished them. But unto them that are contentious and do not obey the truth, but obey unrighteousness, indignation and wrath, tribulation and anguish, upon every soul of man that doeth evil, of the Jew first and also of the Gentile. So you have Cain, Esau, Pharaoh, Saul, Jehoiakim. There's a bunch of these in the Bible that exemplify the contentious ones. Unrighteousness, indignation, wrath, tribulation, anguish. These is a sweep of all the fruits of ingratitude. Ingratitude. That's why they're so condemning. Paul continues, but glory, honor, and peace to every man that worketh good, to the Jew first, and also to the Gentile. Doing good is not what saves them. Doing good simply demonstrates a heart that is right with God. We're going to get that later clearer, but I just want to make sure that you're not going to go down the wrong path here. That it's not the doing good that saves you. The doing good testifies that you are saved. And we'll see that all unfold as Paul builds his case here. Well, let's get to the fourth principle, and that's without respect of persons. Well, I'm the son of the pastor. That may be a liability more than an asset, but let's move on here. Romans 2:11, there is no respect of persons with God. This just recompense by God is without regard to ethnic background or any other consideration. Doesn't matter whether you're Jewish or not in this regard. Doesn't matter what your background is. Well, I graduated from Princeton Seminary or whatever. Those are not assets in this regard. The only thing it regards is what each person has done to demonstrate where his heart really is. Paul continues, for as many as have sinned without the law shall perish without the law. And as many as have sinned in the law shall be judged by the law. The dismal conclusion from verse 12 is that they all get condemned by whatever light they have. We'll condemn them. The sin without the law, they'll perish without the law. See, the law was given through Moses. John makes that point. That marks the dispensation of the law. Sin here is in the aorist tense, once and for all. In other words, it's a category, it's once and for all. What it denotes here in this context is a life choice of sin. Not a specific stumbling, a life choice. Let's go to the fifth one, not according to obedience. In other words, according to obedience, not just profession. Okay. Paul inserts a little parenthesis here. He says, for not the hearers of the law are just before God, but the doers of the law shall be justified. That shouldn't surprise us. That makes sense, right? You've heard that before. No surprise here. There's no form of the deceitfulness of sin more insidious or more prevalent than the false comfort or false peace because of merely knowing God's truth. That should scare every one of us. Think about that. There's no form of deceitfulness of sin more insidious or more widespread than the false comfort because we happen to know God's truth. Knowing it, it still leaves us with an 18-inch problem or 11-inch problem, getting it from here to here, from the mind to the heart. The gospel speaks of the obedience of faith. Be sensitive to the fact that disobedience

0: there, but by God's grace. And that's why the book of Romans is the key book on the grace of God.
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0: Welcome to the Mercy Minute from mercyships.org. More than four decades ago, Don and Dion Stevens began Mercy Ships with a simple desire: to follow the model of Jesus by serving those who had been forgotten. Since then, Mercy Ships has grown in remarkable ways. Today, we're blessed to have two state-of-the-art hospital ships serving in Africa, supported by 16 national offices around the globe and thousands of volunteers. But when co-founder Dion was recently asked about her biggest hope for the future of our mission, her answer wasn't about growth. It wasn't about more ships or more surgeries. It was about remaining faithful to God's calling. She said, "My biggest hope is that we continue to follow the model of Jesus. My goal is not that we have a state-of-the-art hospital ship to show the world. It's that this hospital is a great vehicle for demonstrating the love of God." Browse to mercyships.org.au.
1: Deciding when the right time is to have children can be a little daunting. But this is a question that many young married couples are asking themselves. Bringing a child into the world requires a lot of forethought. And today on the 4-Minute Focus, we'll be speaking about what the thinking and planning around starting a family should involve. Hi, I'm Brett Ryan for a 4-Minute Focus, where we offer practical advice from Focus on the Family Australia. One of our listeners wrote in to ask this question: should we be putting off having kids and starting a family until we're more mature and established? My wife and I are in our late 20s, she's finishing her studies, and I'm working to get my business off the ground. We're extremely busy, and to be honest, I'm not sure if I'm ready to be a father at this point. Do you have any thoughts on starting a family later in life? When weighing this kind of decision, it's important to remember that children are not supposed to be a nuisance or a hindrance, but a blessing, it says in Psalm 127. Couples who are capable of bearing children should contemplate the possibility with enthusiasm and enjoy. The question of when to have kids is, of course, something the Bible doesn't directly address. Equally committed Christians have different ideas about the best way to approach this decision. We can't address all of the theological issues that comes into this debate, but we can take a look at some of the reasons couples give for waiting to have kids. In the process, we can also try to point out why, in our opinion, most of these obstacles to childbearing aren't as insurmountable as they might seem at first glance. Here are just a few of the most common. I want to establish my career first. If this is your reason for waiting to start a family, you need to determine what the end game is. Exactly how far do you need to get in your career before you'll be ready to have a child? What will you do if you don't reach your goal? Another thing is, I need to finish my education, get my degree before I think about having a child. Yes, working towards a degree while caring for a child can have its challenges, but it's not impossible. There are a lot of people out there who have contemplated and completed medical school, law school, and other graduate programs with children at home. I need to achieve financial security first. Financial stability is important, but what does that mean in terms of having a child? Is it a matter of achieving a certain level of income, being debt-free, saving enough for a deposit on a house, establishing a nest egg? If so, how big? Another one is, I need to be more mature before I can think about bringing a child into the world. Yes, prospective parents should take steps to deal with any personal issues that might impair their ability to create a safe and loving home. But if you're generally healthy and stable, just remember that, one, you'll never have kids if you wait to become the perfect person. And two, parenthood actually contributes to personal maturity. Before you make up your minds to put off having kids, we'd recommend that you sit down as a couple and take an honest look at your underlying values and motives. Analyze your priorities. Do you care more about money, success, or a big house than you do about the blessing of children? Are you and your spouse in total agreement in this area? And are you aware that waiting may cost you something? Fertility declines with age, particularly after 35. As you and your wife start thinking and talking about having children, stay open to God's leading. Seek the support of mature believers who can pray for you and offer sound advice. You have to feel confident in your decision to start a family, and remember that children really are a blessing from God. For more helpful information, go to our website at families.org.au. This program was produced by Focus on the Family Australia. I'm Brett Ryan, inviting you to join us again for the next edition of A 4-Minute Focus.
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0: often don't appreciate the goodness of what we have until it's gone. 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Just like an athlete preparing for the Olympics. Hi, I'm Brett Ryan for Focus on the Family Australia. Research shows that a thankful heart improves your sleep, protects your physical health, and blocks toxic emotions like envy. 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
1: Richard Blackaby is co-author of the global bestseller, Experiencing God. 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
2: 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Every solitary time, the first thing I'll say is my kids grew up to love Jesus.
1: 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But Billy Graham has some advice for you.
3: 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And the miracle of the gospel is not that you accepted Christ, but that Christ is willing to accept you, sins and all.
1: 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And it's from the Billy Graham Evangelistic Association.

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0: If you are seeking forgiveness for wrongs you have committed in your marriage against your spouse, you'll greatly benefit from listening in to today's 4-Minute Focus. We will talk about finding forgiveness in marriage. Hi, I'm Kate Ryan for Focus on the Family Australia. We had a heartfelt question from one of our listeners who asked, "How can I get my spouse to forgive me for the ways I've hurt her over the past couple of years? She's withdrawn from me emotionally and I'm not sure how to convince her I've changed. Where do I begin to address this problem?" Simply realizing and acknowledging your own failure is a huge step in the right direction. There are many people who find it extremely difficult to humble themselves in this way, especially in a marital situation. So take heart, you're on the right track. If you've confessed your faults to your spouse and he or she is still having a hard time forgiving you, there are some things you can do to help. In the first place, you can recognize that forgiveness is a process. It ebbs and flows. It starts, stops, and starts again. It gets better and it gets worse. No matter what the issue that caused the hurt, forgiveness can be more than just a one-shot decision. Understand that forgiving you may take time, and that if your mate occasionally seems to wrestle with or dwell on what you did, that doesn't necessarily amount to a refusal to forgive. Next, you should keep in mind that fear can be a barrier to forgiveness. Fear often blocks mercy. There are at least three kinds of fear that may be making it difficult for your spouse to complete the process of forgiveness. First, they may be afraid of losing control or power. If this is the case, you can help your spouse let go of the need for control by demonstrating your trustworthiness and showing that you understand the seriousness of what you've done. Assure them regularly that you've learned a great deal about how deeply your actions have affected the marriage. Show how you're taking steps to prevent the mistake from occurring again. Second, your partner may fear being unable to punish the wrongdoing. Maybe your spouse is still in the anger stage and wants you to experience some of the hurt that they have felt. You must be patient during this stage of the process, whether your mate is right or wrong. Pray for your spouse. Ask God to reveal your broken heart and your desire to make things right. Third, it's possible that your mate is afraid of forgetting what occurred. You can deal with this by helping your spouse understand that you don't expect them not to remember what happened. That's impossible. Explain that you simply look forward to the day when he or she will no longer be so deeply affected by your actions. Be as understanding as possible. Impatience will only underline the suspicion that you don't care about your partner's struggles. Throughout this process, make a special effort to be honest with yourself. It's easy to blame your spouse for failing to forgive when you're confident that your heart is genuinely remorseful. But there's a need here for constant self-examination. Keep checking your own attitude and actions. Ask questions like, what exactly caused the hurt in the first place? What behaviours or attitudes do I hold on to that could cause more hurt? If necessary, ask a professional counsellor or older Christian to help you and your spouse through the process. You might be surprised to learn how many people you respect have actually walked this path before you. If you need help to find a counsellor who is qualified to assist you in this area, we recommend searching on the Christian Counsellors Association of Australia website, ccaa.org.au. Understand that your marriage is the most important thing at stake in this situation, and do whatever you can to repair and build your marriage into a strong union. It's worth it. You may consider some great resources found on our FamilyCast platform, including Fight Your Way to a Better Marriage or Caring Communication and Conflict. I'm Kate Ryan, inviting you to join us again for the next edition of 4-Minute Focus.
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3: 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Let's talk about paying tax. Benjamin Franklin famously asserted, "In this world nothing is certain but death and taxes." Granted, no one likes paying tax, but as Oliver Wendell Holmes declared, tax is what we must pay for a civilised society. Jesus faced the same issue when the Pharisees asked him a loaded question, "Is it right to pay tax to the Roman government?" His answer outwitted them and still applies. Render unto Caesar the things which are Caesar's. Remember, the Judeans came up against Rome, but we deal with Mystery Babylon that controls the tax system, money, banks, governments, and the marketplace. As a former tax agent, believe me, our tax system is like a dog's breakfast, but it was created by duly elected governments, and despite the waste, it helps finance us as a first world nation. My counsel for you as a business owner? Understand the tax system and be prepared to pay. Take GST for example. It's a tax on consumers, not business. You collect it on behalf of the tax office, pay it on some expenses and remit the difference. An income tax. A sole trader earning $100,000 pays 23% in tax, whereas a husband-wife partnership would pay 13%. 9 times out of 10, it's not a tax problem you have, but a cash problem. Namely, the money is not available because it's been spent elsewhere. I draw your attention to a Herald Sun article you should read. The tax office is on the warpath for your money, available on the Handbook website. 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If the Bible commands us to pay up, obey, honour and respect, then plan your cash flows wisely so you're able to pay all taxes when they become due. 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
5: Hey guys, I'm Jeremy Rosato and this is the story behind my song, Come and See. I got into the studio to write Come and See quite a few months ago with a couple friends of mine. And when we sat down to write this song, I really wanted to speak into my sister's life. Some of you may know a bit of my story, my testimony. I am a single dad. I've got a 20-year-old daughter, and she's biologically my niece. The reason I got to become her dad was because my sister has had an addiction her entire adult life that never let her be the mom she needed to be. And she lets me share this story, so I do. And I say all this to say, this past year has been one of the hardest years in my sister's addiction and in her life. And I remember going into the room to write Come and See, and I had gotten off a phone call with her that was super tough, and she was just asking me to give her like reasons why she should keep going, why she should keep trying. And, you know, there were personal reasons about, you know, her kids and my daughter, and how there was so much more life to live and there was so much more. But I really wanted to encourage her with a really bold statement and something that she could believe and declare even before she actually believed it. I wanted her to say these words, come and see what God has done. I believed in that moment that in the future, whenever God performed this miracle in her life, that she would be able to declare, come and see what God has done. Ever since I met Amazing Grace, everything changed. And if you need proof that God can do anything, come and see my life. Here I am, maybe about 8 months after writing this song, and God is performing a miracle in front of my eyes. My sister has been clean now for quite some time, and she's on her healing journey and her restoration journey. But God has proven himself to be faithful. He's proven that he can do anything, and he is restoring everything. And so I just want that to encourage you today. If that story resonates with you in any way, and if you can put yourself into the POV of God has changed my life too, this is my story, I hope that it touches you like that and that it meets you right where you are right now. Yeah.

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1: Parents, know the experience of looking at your children and working out which bits came from you. Is it your eyes, hair, perhaps, or even that nose? Our DNA is imprinted onto our children. The same is true of God's imprint on us. The Bible tells us that we are created in God's image. So what does that mean? I believe it means that in some areas of our lives, we actually reflect the God who created us. There are three specific areas where we can see this: our love, our creativity, and morality. If we believe that life was an accident, these three qualities of humanity are hard to explain. But if we believe that we are created by God, then the qualities of love, creativity, and morality are the imprints of God on us. Of course, each of us are broken. Our very imperfect lives mar God's image in us. But the knowledge that God created you ought to be a great encouragement for you to reach out to God.
0: Carl Faes for DailyNudge.org.

0: Christian singer Sheila Walsh. Her pursuit of perfection led to a breakdown on national TV. A lot of women feel that same pressure to be the perfect Christian woman. You're trying to balance work, faith, time with family, and planning the ever elusive perfect holiday gathering. It just doesn't have to be this way.
1: I discovered what I call the companionship of brokenness. People who love Christ but don't have all the answers. I guess I finally got it that I'm not the good news Jesus is. I was loved just as I was, for nothing that I brought to the table.
0: When Sheila traded perfectionism for the love of Jesus, she experienced something Billy Graham once noted.
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0: Our Value in God's Eyes. This is Ken Ham, author of the classic book, The Lie, Evolution and Millions of Years. Over the past few years, I've heard so many tragic stories of young people taking their own lives with the help or encouragement of their AI chatbot. You see, technology hasn't helped with the struggle for meaning and purpose so many are facing. It's just made the problem worse. The answer for a struggling culture is pointing them to the purpose, meaning and value that is found in God's Word. Chatbots can't give that. The Bible says we are of such value that our Creator came to earth as the God-man. He chose to die in our place, taking the penalty of death that we deserve. And meaning and purpose? Well, they're found in following Him.
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3: Have you ever been to a harvest dinner? 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

0: it is vitally important that married couples are open and honest in their relationships. And we want to talk a little more about this on the next 4-Minute Focus. Hi, I'm Brett Ryan for 4-Minute Focus, where we offer practical advice from Focus on the Family, Australia. We had a great question from one of the listeners who asked, how much should my new spouse and I know about each other's past? I realize that honesty and transparency are important in any relationship, but I'm concerned that telling all of the dirty details might cause hurt or damage. Where do we draw the line? We've got a great guideline for couples to work through, which should help answer that question. Being honest in the sense of telling the truth isn't the same thing as revealing every thought and feeling you've ever had. Couples should be frank and open with each other before making a lifelong commitment to marriage, but once the vows have been said, it's important to examine your motives and the intentions of the heart in determining how honest you should be. What kind of information is really required in order to build and maintain a strong and healthy marriage relationship? Here are 9 questions you do need to ask your spouse. Number 1, how you were raised. There's no greater influence on your spouse than the way he or she grew up. Ask, how did you get along with your mother and father? Were you growing up years pleasant or hurtful? Number 2, how would you describe your relationship with God? For Christians, marriage is a total commitment of 2 people to the Lord and to each other. You need to understand how much you and your partner have in common when it comes to faith. 3, how do you deal with finances? Money-related issues can be a minefield for unsuspecting young couples. Take time to talk about how the bills will be paid and who will take responsibility for balancing the monthly accounts. Map out a budget you can agree on together. Number 4, how do you see the roles of husband and wife? It's important to find out how your spouse thinks husband and wife roles should play out in your home and how these roles might change during the seasons of your marriage. 5, what roles should your in-laws have? What part does your spouse see both sets of parents playing in your life together? Make sure you understand your spouse's view on the relationship and what it means in practical terms. Number 6, what do you expect with regard to sexual relationship? Does your spouse believe sex is for procreation, relaxation, pleasure and fun, expressing intimacy, or all of the above? 7, what are your goals for yourself and for us? Ask your spouse what their dreams are. Inquire about his or her goals for your marriage also. Discuss these dreams and set realistic goals with time limits. 8, how do you communicate and resolve conflict in your family? Different families have different styles of working out their problems. Some talk loudly, passionately, and at great length about their differences. Others are quiet, reflective, and low-key in their interactions with one another. You can avoid a lot of heartache by understanding these differences early on. And 9, are there any medical issues in your family? Do heart disease, diabetes, or other medical problems run in your mate's family? Is your spouse dealing with a chronic condition? It's important to know each other's medical history so that you can work together to prevent further problems. As you ask these 9 questions, keep your spouse's temperament in mind. If they seem hesitant to talk, don't nag. Just explain why you're looking for information and how it can bring you closer. For more on relationship advice or to do a marriage assessment, go to families.org.au. Remember that honesty is always the best policy. You don't want something to surface later on that you negated to tell your spouse. This program was produced by Focus on the Family, Australia. I'm Brett Ryan, inviting you to join us again for the next edition of A 4-Minute Focus.
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3: 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Stay with me on this because it's probably the greatest success secret ever. One that, when missing, helps explain why so many people fail in life, relationships and business. Yet, when present, it transforms destinies. I refer here to the command Jesus gave to love your neighbour. Of course, he's referring to agape love, that is, unconditional, selfless love, flowing from heaven through the cross into and out of the lives of his followers. And because most people don't follow him, they live at best with selfish or conditional love, at worst with missio love that actually hates and detests others. And hear my heart, this doesn't mean staff aren't pleasant and helpful to customers or that businesses without agape love will fail. My counsel for business owners, it's obvious the marketplace, like the world, has become cold and loveless, inhabited by too many thieves and charlatans that love money, position and power over people. Your opportunity is to ignore their business model and be the opposite. 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The master's sales plan is to love the person first, then pour value into the transaction. So why is that first step omitted? Potentially the number one reason is captured in today's theme. Too many, it seems, are running with conditional love. That's not good enough, and it's not what the master requires of us. Imagine your business displaying neighbourly love as a kind of refuge in an otherwise loveless world. It would surely become a magnet for prospects and customers. The Bible, our handbook counsel for today, Matthew 22:39, the second greatest commandment of Jesus, you shall love your neighbour as yourself. 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

0: around January of 2021, so in the course of about 3 months, I lost people in my life that were very near and dear to my heart, very important to me. And during that time, I'm serving in ministry, I'm traveling on the road, and I'm either on a plane or I'm in a bus or I'm driving in a car doing what God has called me to do. And in all of that, there are times where I just kind of felt like I was alone.
1: You can take away all of the things down here I treasure.
0: Sometimes I wake up on Monday mornings at 5 a.m. thinking, man, I feel really alone and I feel so worn out and I feel so tired. And I know that I have all of these hurdles that I got to jump through in ministry and I got to lead worship on Sunday. And I love to have reminders with me. So when I do wake up at 5 o'clock on a Monday morning or 3 o'clock or whatever, I look to this. I look to Jesus and his words, especially in James 1 where it talks about trials. It says, "Consider it pure joy, my brothers and sisters, whenever you face trials of many kinds, because you know that the testing of your faith produces perseverance." I know that he wants the best for me, and I know that he's walking with me through it all. He is my friend, and he is your friend too. Even when

0: creation triumph is found in John 1, where the author masterfully unveils Jesus as the true light. It is the light of Jesus that transforms the void and formless places in our hearts. Creation proclaims his story. This true light appeared before the governance of sun, moon, or stars. This true light preceded life itself. In fact, all life has its existence in this light. Nothing was made that was not created through his substance. Light is a tangible substance that enlightens, reveals, heals, and exposes. Jesus makes a profound declaration that he is the light of the world, and if we follow him, we will not walk in darkness. We will have the light of life. His light separates us from the darkness, calling us to see our God-ordained purpose.
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0: all the memories of my friends who were killed, it all came back to haunt me. I started falling apart.
1: After combat veteran Fernando Arroyo left the U.S. Army, he suffered with post-traumatic stress disorder, or PTSD. But he found hope through Jesus Christ.
0: I challenge you to, if you're in a low place, call to Jesus. 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
1: 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Billy Graham.
2: 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That's why he died on the cross. That's what the cross is all about.
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0: How is science proving that the Bible is true? Find out next on today's Creation Moment. And now, here's our Creation Moments host, Ian Taylor.
1: Modern criticism of the Bible began in the late 1700s and has continued to this day. The usual claim, often from biblical scholars, has been that the Bible is nothing more than error-filled human writings. Before serious excavation work had begun in the mid-1800s, scholars felt free to consider lack of evidence as proof that people, cities, and even whole nations mentioned in the Bible never existed. It didn't seem to matter to them that they had never even bothered to look for the evidence. Soon, biblical archaeology started finding the evidences, and with each discovery, the critics' pronouncements about errors in the Bible began to crumble. One example is the biblical record of Joshua's leadership of Israel in occupying the Promised Land. Joshua chapter 10 reports how Joshua defeated Hazor, burning the city to the ground. All this has been dismissed by the doubters, but then archaeologists found the ruins of Hazor. The ruins clearly showed destruction by an intense fire. The fire had been so hot that adobe had been baked lobster red. Stones had been changed by the heat of the fire, and the ashes of the city were 5 feet deep. Every claim that there is error in the Bible has been based upon lack of knowledge. Let's face it, no matter what the subject, including history, God has more knowledge than we do.
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4: There's something powerful that happens when God's people come together in unity and in praise. 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Together we'll lift our voices in praise, worship our Lord Jesus Christ, and declare His reign over our hearts, our families, and our city. Inspired by the prayer of Jesus in John 17, this event is a call for Christians to stand together as one body, united in faith and purpose. During this event, ministers, pastors, leaders and believers from across the region will be invited to pray and declare God's blessing over the city of Greater Bendigo. Join us on Saturday the 24th of October from 1 p.m. through to mid-afternoon at the stage and lawn area of the Garden of the Future, Bendigo Botanical Gardens in White Hills. 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Come honour Jesus Christ with heartfelt praise and seek His blessing for our community. Revival Worship 2026 on the 24th of October. One faith, one city, united in Christ.
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6: Welcome to Bigger Questions, recorded live in the city of Melbourne. Today's show is an intimate recording at the Prime Value Boardroom in the heart of the CBD of Melbourne. Today's big question, why be generous? We're asking this question today to Dr. Gary Hoag. Gary is based in Colorado in the United States, and presently he provides oversight or spiritual and strategic counsel for churches and non-profits. He's in Australia at the invitation of CMA and Christian Super, and he's worked in a variety of roles in academic institutions around the world. He's written or contributed to 10 books, and he's known as the Generosity Monk and writes daily meditations at generositymonk.com. And he joins me now. Please welcome Dr. Gary Hoag. Well, Gary, welcome to Bigger Questions. Now, you're known as the Generosity Monk. So does that mean that you usually wear long brown robes, chant Gregorian music, and eat moldy bread?
7: I love that. I've heard this many times. Now, the Generosity Monk is really a calling to dedicate my life to encouraging Christian generosity. So the monk part is about a commitment to serve others and help them grow in this area.
6: Just not about dress sense or anything.
7: That's right.
6: Or haircuts.
7: It's more the internal, not the external.
6: Okay, right. Yeah, well, to kick off Bigger Questions, we like to ask a couple of smaller questions. We do try to have a bit of fun on the show. And today we're talking with Dr. Gary Hoag about generosity. So in today's smaller questions, Gary, I thought we'd test you on how much you know about generous people.
7: Wow.
6: Do you feel qualified?
7: I'll give it my best shot.
6: Okay, you'll see how we go. And I'll try to be generous to you to help you pass. There's two questions, both multiple choice. Question one, Microsoft founder Bill Gates is known as one of the world's most generous people. The foundation he established with his wife, the Bill and Melinda Gates Foundation, is the largest charitable foundation in the world. Now, according to Forbes magazine, by the end of 2017, how much money had the Bill and Melinda Gates Foundation distributed since its inception? Was it A, $3.4 million? The foundation had a lot of overhead costs and very little money was actually shared with those who were in need. Was it B? Was it $1 billion, an amount similar to the funds under management at Prime Value Investment Funds? Was it C, $12.9 billion, equivalent to the GDP of Burkina Faso? Or was it D, $46 billion, approximately equivalent to the GDP of Tanzania? So which of those, how much has the Bill and Melinda Gates, at the end of 2017, distributed since inception?
7: I think I'll go with D.
6: And that's a good one to go with, because that's the right answer. Yeah. Fist pump, which is a bit hard to see on radio, but anyway. The Bill and Melinda Gates Foundation has an endowment of over $50 billion and supports global health, international development and US education. Now, does it stagger you that a charitable foundation has as much money in endowments as the GDP of an African nation of nearly 60 million people?
7: Well, it doesn't surprise me at all, because often as we set up organizations and businesses to contribute to the flourishing of others, we often grow and build great wealth. Deuteronomy 8:18 reminds us God gives us the ability to produce wealth, and the Gates family has done a good job at that.
6: They've done, yes, and they are now distributing a lot of it.
7: A lot.
6: Well. Yeah. Okay, question two. You're on your way here, Gary. Portuguese soccer player Cristiano Ronaldo is known for his generosity in giving large donations and gifts to a variety of charities. Now, what did he give to his agent, Jorge Mendes, for a wedding present? Was it A, a life-size signed portrait of himself scoring a goal for Portugal in the World Cup? Was it B, a McLaren motor car worth over $1 million? Was it C, a Greek island worth $45 million? Or was it D, the European golden boot he won for scoring 40 goals for Real Madrid in one season?
7: Well, this is where I'll admit I know absolutely nothing about this sport. And right, so yeah. I think it would any of those gifts would be pretty awesome. But you tell me, what's the answer to this one question?
6: I'm asking you the questions. So you need to.
7: I'm thinking he gave him the island.
6: You think that's what he did? Yeah.
7: Yeah.
6: Good. That's the right answer. It is. It's the Greek island. Yeah. Cristiano decided against purchasing traditional wedding presents such as crystal, dinner sets or bedding, and surprised his long-term agent with the generous gift of an entire Greek island.
7: It just like sounds like someone who had a lot of wealth because no one else would do that, and so he's one-upping everybody.
6: You can, actually. You can buy your own Greek island according to privateislandsonline.com. You can get secure your own Greek island for as little as $3.2 million.
7: Be sure to put the web address for people.
6: Okay, sure. Okay. Well, Gary, we don't need to be generous with our score for you today because you passed. You got two of our two smaller questions right. Big round of applause. So, Gary, we hear stories of rich people like Bill Gates, Warren Buffett, and even Cristiano Ronaldo giving away massive amounts of money to charity or lavish gifts to friends. They're described as very generous people. Now, today we're thinking about why we should be generous, but let's step back. So what exactly is generosity?
7: Great question. I'll answer it from the perspective of a biblical scholar.
6: Sure.
7: So in the context of Scripture, there's a word, agathosune, which is generosity. It actually appears a couple times. But the most famous verse is Galatians 5, 22 and 23. It says, the fruit of the Spirit is love, joy, peace, patience, kindness, generosity. So my answer to the question, what is generosity, is it is a fruit of the Spirit. It is a fruit of God's work in a person's life.
6: So obviously the story of Jesus is influential for you, but why should we listen to the Bible as a source of financial advice?
7: Well, I've found it in my own life to be tested and tried and found to be true.
6: Yeah.
7: I was raised in a home where we saw God's word as the owner's manual for life.
6: So you grew up in a Christian environment.
7: I did.
6: Yeah.
7: And in that environment, generosity was a way of life. My great-grandfather had a saying which passed through the family. Our wealth is like a cup. God filled it so we can have something to pour out. And if we pour it out, he can fill it again. And so numerous times through my family history, there were times of great need either in the community or within the local church. They poured out enormous sums of money, and God provided yet again and again.
6: Mm. So is that what convinced you that the Christian message was worth following?
7: Absolutely. When I was growing up, I received this faith from my parents, but I wanted to test it. I tested it all the way to getting a British PhD in New Testament and wanted to look at is this true? Is this, if I put this into practice, does it give me a sense of meaning and purpose? And I found that to be the case.
6: So then what does it mean then to be generous?
7: So to be generous is to see yourself, I like to use these words, conduit rather than container. It's to see yourself as a conduit of blessing so that as you receive from God material and spiritual blessings, they can flow to others. Oftentimes people see wealth or see themselves as a container, which is their aim is just to receive. If we were to use the word picture of like the Red Sea or the Dead Sea, if it just all goes in and nothing goes out, it's going to be dead. But when it comes in and goes out, it becomes life-giving. It's for us and for others.
6: Mm. So is that why you think that generosity is then seen as a positive. It's people enjoy generous people. I mean, I'm sure that Cristiano Ronaldo's agent enjoyed his Greek island. So is that why we like generosity when we see it?
7: Well, I like to think of it this way. Generosity is our posture of first receiving and then realizing what we received for. It's for us to enjoy and for others to enjoy with us. And so the idea of giving someone a Greek island or giving an extravagant gift to my wife for our anniversary is something that's a beautiful way of showing love.
6: Yeah, you've never given her a Greek island?
7: No Greek island, but I will take her to some bungalows in the Philippines the next trip she goes with me.
6: Okay, that's sad. Well, I suppose it's on an island. Yeah. So you're the generosity monk then. So is this this biblical understanding of generosity and that's what drives your passion?
7: Yeah, so about 10 years ago, when I followed God's leading to go from just serving one organization to serving many, I took a quiet day and I said, God, what do you need me to do? And what do you want me to do? What am I supposed to do? It was a transitional time. Perhaps listeners are going through transitional times in life. What do you want me to do? And I really felt like God said, Gary, I don't need you to do anything. I have the whole universe sorted. Made the sunrise this morning, took care of the sunset yesterday. And so I turned my attention to, okay, what do you want me to be? And just like in the biblical narrative, Sarah laughed when God said, I want you to be a mommy. I felt like he said, I want you to be the generosity monk. I want you to dedicate your life to encouraging Christian generosity. And knowing that the monastic tradition, they had a daily office, I said, what's my daily office going to be, Lord? And I felt like he said, study what the saints through the centuries said about generosity, influential people. And what I found was that people who practice generosity change their world in their day, and they can do it in their world today.
6: So what does that mean for you then?
7: Well, what it's meant for me is it's been life-giving to me and to others.
6: Right, yeah. Well, so you say that the Bible has something to do about generosity. And there's a story about Jesus from the New Testament book of Luke, which is one of the four biographies of Jesus' life that we have. Now, in chapter 21, in verse 1, it says, as Jesus looked up, he saw the rich putting their gifts into the temple treasury. He also saw a poor widow put in two very small copper coins. Truly, I tell you, he said, this poor widow has put in more than all the others. All these people gave their gifts out of their wealth, but she, out of her poverty, put in all she had to live on. Now, this is a fascinating story. What do you think it teaches us about generosity?
7: Sure. Our giving is always according to our ability. Mm-hmm. God looks not so much at what we give. He looks at what we don't give and what that says about our hearts. Mm. So in this scene, Jesus has a teachable moment with the disciples. He rallies them together to watch, and he tells them, see those people giving out of their abundance? See that woman putting in all she has? And he celebrates because giving, in Jesus' eyes, is proportionate. It's according to our ability. If you've got 2 cents, for her to put in 2 cents, that causes Jesus to celebrate.
6: Mm-hmm. So it's not necessarily about the amount of money
7: that
6: you give.
7: That's right.
6: So you can still give lots of money and not be generous?
7: Exactly.
6: Do you think the rich people thought they were being generous?
7: I am convinced they thought they were being generous, because oftentimes we define our terms and our language not by what God thinks, but what by the culture thinks. And so when people see us plop, because I'm sure it wasn't an electronic transaction or a check, it would have been a bag of gold. When people pop in a lot of money, I'm convinced they would have thought, oh, these people around are seeing me do this. They think I'm generous.
6: Yeah. So, I mean, without being too critical then, there's often the philanthropy in the business world, etc., is seen as a positive thing. People giving vast amounts of money to charities, etc. Now, we certainly want to applaud that, but is there a sense, though, that calling that generous is a little bit perhaps misleading?
7: I think you nailed it. It is perhaps misleading, because I can give, if I have the ability to give, for example, $1,000, and I see a need and my heart is moved and I give $20 to it, I can't say that I've really been generous, because my ability or capacity to give is much greater than what I demonstrated.
6: Mm-hmm. So then how does this story here of the woman who gives her 2 cents,
7: yep,
6: perhaps, as opposed to the others around her who are giving lots and lots, how does that inspire you?
7: What it inspires me to do is to assess my ability and then to put that ability to work, because God's the one who supplies the resources for me to give. So if he's supplied me as a manager or steward of his resources and I only distribute a little bit, I'm pretty much being an unfaithful steward. I'm not following the master's wishes. But if I put that to work, and this is what I found to be true in my own life, mm-hmm, when I put to work what I have in keeping with the master's wishes, what I found is I don't end up empty. I end up enriched. I don't end up destitute. I end up learning my role is to distribute.
6: Right, wow. So a number of years ago, you were inspired by these words of Jesus to do something kind of a bit radically different. So what did you do?
7: Sure. So let me set the scene. I was working on the study notes for the NIV Stewardship Study Bible. So I was one of the biblical scholars.
6: NIV is like a type of Bible.
7: Yeah, it would be a translation of the Bible. So I was the one doing study notes for an edition, a study edition of a study Bible. And I'm going through all these passages where riches are in view. And I'm realizing my life is not in alignment with these passages. And I say to my wife, honey, it's really hard for me to do this project with integrity and not have my life be in alignment. So let me tell you what
6: so
7: we did.
6: So you felt uncomfortable at that moment?
7: Incredibly uncomfortable. And
6: even though you've seen generosity in the past?
7: And even though I'd studied it. And I'm sitting here saying to myself, my life's not in alignment, so I can't do this project unless I get it into alignment first, because I'd lack integrity.
6: So did you feel a bit more like those rich people putting the money in the temple?
7: That is precisely. I was the rich people putting the money in the pot. And I realized I wanted to be that widow. Let me tell you what we did. So I said to my wife, I said, when Jesus says not to store up treasures on earth, but to store them up in heaven, he says this is the way to take hold of life. And I was missing it. It was as if those texts didn't apply to me. So I went to my wife and I said, I don't think Jesus is trying to rob us. I think he's trying to help us take hold of life, take hold of our role in God's economy. Because in the economy of this world, the one thing that solves every problem is money. In the economy of God, the one thing that solves every problem is God. And all we need is God. So the reason that Jesus would tell a rich person to go sell, give, and come follow Jesus is because he wants him to hold on to that which gives life. So I said,
6: honey, he's doing it because it's for the good.
7: For our good.
6: It's not because he's trying to be miserly or cheap.
7: Exactly. So I said, what do we have, honey? And she's the president of domestic affairs, we like to say. And we had, she at that time, in long-term savings, we were storing up treasures on earth. We had about $130,000 that really wasn't being put to work for God. And then we had about another $40,000 in cash and other assets. And I said, I think I want to store these up in heaven. And she said, who lives this way? And I said, I think if we unclog our conduit, we're going to see a lot more flow through. And what we did, we paid $42,000 in taxes from liquidating one set of the accounts, and we stored it all up in heaven. And
6: so what do you mean by that? What did you do?
7: We gave generously to our local church, to a number of charities in our region, and then to ministries that were impacting showing God's love and caring for hurting people around the world, a portfolio of charities. At the end of that process, we thought, oh no, we're going to do this and we're going to like end up empty, which is why I think people ignore Jesus, because they think I'll end up with nothing.
6: So you had $170,000 of assets.
7: Yep.
6: And when you did this sort of disbursement process, how much did you have left?
7: So we had, at the end of 2010, we had in our account $350. Now, To give you an idea, we like to live on a mina, which is 3 months' income. Everything over that, we like to store up in heaven. And so we had $350 over that amount of our cash.
6: So you got rid of effectively $170,000.
7: Yeah. Actually, we didn't get rid of it. We put it in a place where nothing can touch it. And so in doing that, what took place after that was we actually
6: How did you feel at that moment? You got you had all this money, now you've got $350.
7: Honestly, we felt like the widow, because it's until Christ is all you have, you don't really realize he's all you've ever needed all along, because our faith was tested right after that. Literally.
6: So what happened after that?
7: Yeah.
6: Because you gave that $350 away, though, didn't you?
7: We did. So it was one of those husband-wife conversations where you said, what do you want to do with this $350? And my wife kind of and I both started speaking at the same time, and she won. Perhaps you have conversations like that. And in that moment, I thought of a missionary who needed maybe $100, and her missionary got $250, but I digress. Anyway, we started the year like the widow. And actually, this has become for my children a tradition. Every year, by the end of the year, we say, let's start the year like the widow and see the adventure God will put us on. Some years, since 2010, it's been a great adventure where God supplied more than enough, and we've been able to bountifully share and cause the flourishing of many, many things around us, contributing to everything from single moms who need our help to building up organizations. But one year in January, my wife was diagnosed with breast cancer.
6: This was less than 2 weeks after you gave away that $250. So you had no money.
7: So it's January of 2011. We have no money. And we have, in America, the way medical system works is you have insurance plans. So we had a $10,000 high deductible insurance plan. And so by January 25th, we have $10,000 in medical bills. And we'd stored up those resources in heaven. And what's so cool is after Jesus says in Matthew 6, don't store up treasures on earth, store them up in heaven. In Matthew 7, he says, if you're in deep trouble, you're screwed. No, he says, if you're in deep trouble, he says, if you need something, ask the Father.
6: So just to clarify, so you've had $10,000 of medical expenses after you've given everything away.
7: Yep. Over and above just normal living needs.
6: Yeah, so you now got this $10,000 bill. How did you feel at that moment?
7: So living my faith largely through my mind and then my heart, I said, I know that what God's word teaches is that if I need something, I can ask the Father. So I've obediently stored it where it belongs, and I can ask the Father. So we had the shortest, most simple little prayer meeting with our 12 and 13-year-old kid in our living room. We put on the table a little Waterford Celtic cross that we got on a family trip to Ireland, and we laid out all the medical bills. And we said, God, we don't have the money to pay these medical bills. We don't store up treasures on earth because you say to store them up in heaven. And so we've got them there. Will you help us with these bills? What happened in the next 6 weeks shaped the faith of my children more than any Bible lesson they'd heard Dad teach. God moved six people we never asked who wrote us letters that said, we heard, we prayed, here's a check, hope it helps. Like they heard Jenny had breast cancer. They heard we were in a difficult situation. They listened to the voice of God. They got to be what we've often gotten to be, a conduit of blessing to us at that key moment in our lives. It hasn't happened before or after. And this isn't any kind of a prosperity gospel. This was very real suffering where we went to our God and said, we need your help. And until he's all you have, you don't realize experientially he's all you've ever needed all along. And we came to grips with the fact that God knew our situation, and he saw what we were doing. He saw our giving. He heard our prayers. And I love how the story continues, because six gifts came then, and then we paid the medical bills. Jenny went through brutal treatments.
6: Weren't you a bit short, though? You were sitting at $8,500 at one point, and then something happened. You got a letter in the mail or something.
7: Yeah, yeah. So we needed $1,500 more to pay the medical bills. And we get the mail one day, and it's one of those obscure envelopes, hand-scribbled, like, wow. Sammy, who is our 13-year-old with a dry sense of humor, he goes, wouldn't it be amazing if there was like $1,500 in here? He quickly wants to be the one to rip open the envelope. And it had a check from a friend that we probably would have least expected would have sent us a gift, and it was exactly $1,500. And at that moment, our daughter, who's 12, and she has waist-length platinum blonde hair, skips around the house and proclaims, God is real. God is real. We can trust him. God is real. God is real. God is real. We can trust him. God is real. You see, she didn't even know if mom was going to make it through breast cancer surgery and the treatments and everything, and but we saw for a moment, he'd seen our giving, he'd heard our prayers, and he ministered to our need in a very real, just in time, just what we needed, daily bread kind of way. Now, fast forward, the treatments almost took Jenny's life. And that was a very hard year. She basically spent 2011 in bed. And in August of 2011, the medical oncologist had said, you know, you need to go to a homeopathic doctor because these treatments are shutting down your system. You know, you're going to die. She was about 90 pounds and really frail. And so she goes to a homeopathic doctor, which of course is not covered under our medical insurance. And so that day we have another bill for $235. And this was the seventh surprise. That day, Sammy and I walk the dog. We get the mail on the way back. We're going back to the house and I open up an envelope. It's a window envelope. It's pay to the order of, and then your name and address. I open it up. I'd written an article for a denominational magazine like 3 months prior, and I get a check in the mail for $235. And Sammy says, again, I told you, at the time he was 13, a bit of a dry sense here. He goes, there he goes again. God is our provider. But then he reminded us, he said, it's way better to give than receive. It's way better to be on the side where you have more than enough and you get to bless than when you're on your knees going, God, what are we going to do? And so ever since, what it's done in my kids is it's caused them to be incredibly generous because they've seen our lives. And if you're listening out there and you have children, your kids will do what you do, not what you say. So if you want them to be just like the world, be just like the world in how you handle money. But if you want them to be generous at all times and all occasions and be a blessing to others and experience the life that's truly life as according to God's design, then make the most of every opportunity to be generous.
6: Well, thank you very much for sharing that story there, Gary. I mean, you're still here sort of 10 years after that journey, so to speak. How do you reflect on those 10 years?
7: You know, it's interesting that being generous really is not so much something you do. It's something that you are, something you become in Christ. I like to remind people, if you're kind this morning to the barista that made you coffee, like, do you run out of kindness so you can't be kind to someone at lunch? Like, I tell people, if you are loving to someone and maybe open the door for them, do you run out of love? And then I use those pictures to try to help people see that God's economy is abundant, and he's looking for people who want to enjoy and share his material and spiritual blessings.
6: So therefore, your life of radical generosity, has it led you to become impoverished?
7: So that's the perception. So people think, if I obey Jesus, I'll end up empty. And I like to tell them, what you'll realize is you'll end up enriched. You'll end up positioned for greater generosity. So for us, we believe that God looks down and he sees, because he watches and sees everything we're doing. Like, all our accounts are open to his view. And so he sees us as, wow, these guys live on a mina, which is a biblical term for a three-month float. So we're stewards who put that float to work. And what happens is we build wealth, we build resources. And so sometimes we deploy them in things that are like an extravagant gift for my wife. Sometimes we deploy them to extravagant giving to needs.
6: Maybe not a Greek island, though, perhaps.
7: I wish it could be a Greek island. You've planted a seed in this discussion that I'm going to sow in my wife's heart, and she's going to go, probably not, honey.
6: Okay. Yeah, yeah. Mm. So are you being generous, therefore, to earn favor with God?
7: No. I'm his workmanship that's been saved by grace through faith. And he recreated me to do good works, to show his glory, to be a conduit of his blessing.
6: We've got a couple of questions have come in from our text line, from our live audience here. So there's a long question. I won't read the whole thing, but it says, would you say that generosity is a key to finding true happiness and really finding God and peace?
7: You know, I would. A colleague in the States, Christian Smith at Notre Dame, he actually did this research study, The Paradox of Generosity. And in his research study, The Paradox of Generosity, he actually discovered that if you're generous, you'll have better health, better family relationships. It will coincide with happiness, the avoidance of depression, a sense of purpose in life, and a

0: So at what point then is generosity irresponsible?
1: The question is, who's defining that which is responsible? Because I believe if we look at living, giving, serving, and loving richly from God's perspective, it's the only way to live and the only responsible way to live.
0: So, Gary, why be generous?
1: I'm going to end with reading a scripture verse. This verse comes out of Proverbs 11, 24 and 25. One person gives freely, yet gains even more. Another withholds unduly, but comes to poverty. A generous person will prosper. Whoever refreshes others will be refreshed.
0: Well, let me leave you with some more of the Bible's answer to the big question, why be generous, from Luke 21, 3 to 4. Truly I tell you, he said, this poor widow has put in more than all the others. All these people gave their gifts out of their wealth, but she, out of her poverty, put in all she had to live on. I look forward to you joining us next time. For bigger questions, please thank our guest today, the generosity monk, Dr. Gary Hoge.
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5: Psalm 119, verse 107. Revive me, Lord, according to your word. The word for today is the third in the series on your quiet time. When everything in the psalmist's life began falling apart, he prayed, "Revive me, Lord, according to your word." That's what your quiet time with God does. So why don't we have a consistent quiet time with God? There are two reasons. Firstly, we think our quiet time must be a long time. Start small. Reserve 5 minutes to open your Bible and meditate on a brief portion of Scripture. Chat with God about it. Tell your needs to Him and ask the Holy Spirit to guide you through the whole day. Good news, you've just experienced a quiet time. So tomorrow, repeat it. As your spiritual appetite grows, you'll find yourself putting aside more time, 10 minutes, then 20, and then that time will keep on growing. Secondly, we think our quiet time must be free of all noise. Instead of avoiding hustle and bustle, Jesus wants to connect with you there. Begin to find creative ways to connect with the Lord all day long. 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Colossians 3 verse 23, and whatever you do, do it heartily, as to the Lord and not to men. Listen to the Bible while you drive. Excellent apps are available. Pray while exercising. Develop your faith muscle. Take a coffee break with God. Do your Bible study at a cafe. Go for a walk with Jesus. Pray for others and praise God for the outdoor beauty He created. Welcome Him into your routines, and the mundane will turn into holy moments. Give the Holy Spirit your consent to interrupt and then do what He says. To put it another way, do life with Jesus. Your Quiet Time, Part 3. That's the Word for Today.
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wrote the song Holding You, it came from a deeper place probably than any song I've ever written before. I wrote it just 7 weeks after becoming a mum for the first time, when I was just feeling totally overwhelmed with the challenges of having a baby. My son's birth was quite traumatic, so we had a pretty rough start, and he needed help to breathe when he was born, so I wasn't able to hold him or nurse him or even to see him because he was rushed off for medical treatment and I was under general anaesthetic. So while I was really thankful that he was okay, I was just really devastated to not get to hold him and get to be with him at his birth. In the months that followed, I struggled with terrible postnatal depression, and I just found it incredibly challenging being a mum. A turning point came when I saw my obstetrician 7 weeks after the birth, and I shared how upset I was that I wasn't able to be there for my son when he was born. And he said to me, "You may not have been able to hold your baby when he was born, but God was holding him the whole time." That was exactly what I needed to hear. And I came home from that appointment and wrote the song Holding You, which was really the start of my own healing. As I started to process the fact that God was there, that he cared deeply for what I was going through and was holding both me and my son through it all. As I wrote it, I also thought about several friends who'd been through their own grief with pregnancy and childbirth, and I felt like this song was for them as well. I think every one of us has times wondering, God, where are you? And my hope is that as people hear this song, that it would be a comfort and a reminder that through it all, I really believe we are held in everlasting arms.

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5: 39. In the late 18th century, William Wilberforce was converted. Almost single-handedly, he broke the shackles of slavery.
6: People there were just totally different.
7: We are looking at the footprint of God over the last 2,000 years. History.
8: Since the Roman legion destroyed Jerusalem in the year 70 A.D., the Jewish people have a nation of their own.
9: And he said, well, no, Randy, we're not all just faking it. There is a living hope, and his name is Jesus, and I believe that that's really why you're here.
10: Christ died for us. History
11: Makers. Hi, and welcome to History Makers. I'm Matt Prater. Today we're speaking with Adrian Pritchard. He's got an amazing story of going through a life of addiction and crime to come into Christ, and now telling his story to the nations. Welcome to the program, Adrian. How are you doing?
12: Yeah, good, thanks, mate.
11: Now, mate, what part of New Zealand are you based in?
12: I'm in the North Island of New Zealand on the East Coast. So, yeah, a place by the name of Hawke's Bay, Hastings.
11: Hastings, okay, beautiful. And, mate, you love the All Blacks?
12: I love the All Blacks, mate. Sorry about the Australian thing, but yeah, they will get us one day.
11: One day, one day. mate, tell us a little bit about your upbringing. Where were you born and raised?
12: I was born in Hawke's Bay. I'm always been a Kiwi dude, as you know, born and bred here.
11: Yeah.
12: But I stayed in Hastings most of my life. But I travelled a lot with the underground drug syndicates. So I lived in Australia and America and lived in other parts of New Zealand.
11: Mm. You're a heroin addict and a wanted criminal for more than 15 years, and you spent a lot of your life running and hiding from the police. Usually wrapped up in the drug scene. How did you get to that point in your life? What happened as a teenager or as a young boy? How did you get to that?
12: When I was a young man, I saw a lot of anger and a lot of violence and partying in my house, in my family home, and as I grew up, I kind of thought, you know, I believe in that saying, your eyes are the window of your heart. You know, sometimes what you see is, when you grow up, is actually what you role model. And I kind of role modeled that. And when I got into the intermediate school to boys high and started getting to high school, I started to hang around like-minded people who didn't really much have a family home and all of that. But in the same breath of saying that, I was a very good rugby representative. I used to play a lot of rugby, and I kind of hung out with the wrong crowd, which led me down the wrong path.
11: Now, you ended up spending time in jails around the North Island of New Zealand, sometimes maximum security prisons with a lot of notorious criminals, sometimes in psych units and rehabs. What was your time like inside?
12: It was, you know, to me, my jail life was more of a family environment than my own family environment on the outside. I found, I'm not saying jail's the place to go, I'm definitely not saying that, but for someone who never really had any role models in their life, jail was a place for me to express my anger, hang out with like-minded people, and got more into other drugs, organised more crime. You know, people say this doesn't happen in jail, but it does. You know, like what the Bible says, you know, you end up becoming like the people you hang out with. So if you're going to be surrounded by like-minded people, there's a high percentage you will go down that same path what they're going down.
11: And then you found your way to Australia where you were running with the Highway 61 biker gang. There's been a lot of talk about bikies in Australia.
12: Yep.
11: What was gang life like?
12: It was back in the early, late 80s. I was in living in Sydney in from 87 to 89. And I was running with the Highway 61s, like you said, Matt, in Sydney. They were based in Burwood, and I was really, you know, hung out with them, did a lot of stuff with them at the time. I was only 17 at the time, so I was, you know, doing a lot of drugs, under the table sort of thing, cocaine, angel dust, heroin, and I was, you know, working with prostitutes, and, you know, they were working for me in King's Cross, and strippers, and that was just the way I was, you know, 17, that's the way I was earning my money. You know, they were paying me a percentage, and I was spending it on drugs. So, and then, you know, as the story gets on with my book, I got stabbed up by a well-known biking gang in New Zealand, in Australia, sorry, Comancheros. I got stabbed up in a pub one night with one of the Comanchero guys here, stabbed me in the chest, and that got just about started a war between the Highway 61s and the Comancheros, but never eventuated, because as you do, you deal with the situation by yourself, and I did.
11: And were you close to death?
12: I was very, very close to death, because when I went to hospital, it was a few centimetres away from my heart. If it got any deeper, it would have punctured my heart.
11: Mm.
12: So, yeah, so I had a few stitches in my chest at the time. And, yeah, and it got kind of, at 17, you kind of bounce back pretty fast. And, you know, and with all the awesome painkillers at the time, like cocaine and heroin, you kind of just carry on doing what you have to do. I went on the run in New Zealand. I was a wanted man for armed robberies for about 4 years in New Zealand. And I did armed robberies all around the place just to feed my addiction, to keep my addiction at bay. And that's the only way I knew how to do it, was easy money. So I pointed a gun and pointed knives at people just to get what I wanted. And when I got caught, I got caught for my robbery, and then I got sent to a high security jail in Auckland. It's called Mount Eden Prison. And I escaped from Mount Eden Prison within 3 months. And then I went on the run from the police. And that's when I became New Zealand's most wanted criminal. They put me on TV looking for me and all that. Bit like a Chopper Reed story, if you want to put it in an Australian format. and I was wanted for about 3 months. I got caught again. I got caught in a place in the east coast of New Zealand, in North Island, called a place called Gisborne. I got caught there. They flew me back, all thanks to the taxpayers. They flew me back to Mount Eden Prison, where I originally escaped from. And then the judge sent me into a local rehab in Auckland, because I was coming off heroin and they needed to detox me. So they sent me into a rehab, which I walked out the gate and escaped from there. And I was under police care. So as soon as I walked up the gate, the rehab had to ring the cops. So that was my second time I went on the run. And this time they thought, man, when we captured this guy, he's not getting out. So they caught me a second time, in Auckland, in Shakespeare Road, which is one of the main streets in the north shore of Auckland. And they blocked off the whole street and busted me and got me there with about $10,000 worth of stolen goods in my house at the time. And then that was it. And my lawyer was a brainy guy. He said to me, Adrian, if you stayed in Auckland, they're going to chuck the book at you. So transfer your case, transfer my charge of my robbery back where I'm originally from, Hawke's Bay. The judge might be a lot more lenient on you. So that's what happened. And I came back here, And I went on to trial, and to cut a long story short, it explains it in the book. I went through trial and all that sort of stuff, and I got sentenced to a few years locked up in the clink for my robbery in 1995, and I got out in 1998.

0: Today we're speaking with Adrian Pritchard. He's got an amazing story of going through a life of addiction and crime to come into Christ and now telling his story to the nations. You had an encounter with God that changed your life forever. Tell us what happened.
1: Yeah, that was amazing. What happened was, in that time there was a guy who invited me to Bible study, and he said to me, "Mate, you know, come to Bible study, got nothing to lose really." And I just said, man, I don't want a Bible basher, mate. I want to get high. I want drugs, mate. That's what I need. I need to go to some Bible study. And he just said, mate, you came, because I was quite well known in New Zealand through being on TV and stuff. So they thought, man, come to Bible study. So I thought, oh, well, I've got nothing to lose, as you do. You know, so you go to Bible study on a Thursday night in jail. And one of the, I thought, oh, yeah, I could be able to pick me up a nice woman, you know, a nice church woman, as you do. You think, oh, yeah, sure, it's a lovely, get me involved with a lovely Christian lady. But when I walked in, there was a husband and a wife there, Christine and Kevin Winters, and they're awesome, awesome people, and I still see them today. They discipled me, but they kind of, anything I said to them, they came back, and biblically, they came back with the Bible verse, and but they just loved me. They didn't look at what I was in jail for. They didn't care what about my past. They just accepted me. And Kevin said to me one day, prior to that, when I went to detox, the doctor gave me 5 years to live. He said, your body is munted. When I was in detox in Auckland, your body looked like a 70-year-old, and I was only 21 at the time. And so when I went to jail a few years later for my robbery, Kevin said to me, he said, Adrian, I believe God told me to tell you, if you don't sort your life out with Jesus, you're going to be carried out of here in a box. And he said, the number 5 came to me. I don't know what it means, but it might mean more to you than it does to me, but number 5 came into my head. And I thought, whoa. So the prison warden came and said, you know, lock-up time now, so I had to go back to clink, and Bible study was over. But all that night, I was thinking that would be, I did my calculation. I didn't really do very well at mathematics, but I did my calculation, and by the time the doctor and Grafton Road Detox Centre in Auckland said about 5 years, and when Kevin said that to me in jail, it would be by the time my release date was upon, I would have been 5 years.
0: Wow,
1: so
0: there you
1: I
0: go.
1: I thought to myself, is this a comp? And Kevin didn't know me from Barra Soap. You know, he never met me. He saw me on TV and all that, but he never ever saw me. And he didn't know what went down with my whole drug syndicate. So when he said that, it kind of, you know, he sent the goosebumps, like little goosebumps all over you. And I thought, man, is this a warning from Jesus to say, mate, if you don't sort your life out, you're going to be carried out of here in a box. And so I kind of started to search then. And I didn't make a commitment to Christ straight away. I'm the sort of guy who's a bit like, it's all or nothing. You know, you either go hard or you don't bother doing it. Don't play games. Don't be in the middle. And I thought, well, if I'm going to change my life, it's going to be all on or don't bother with it. So I had to really think about it, because I had a lot of things I needed to do still in the community when I got out of jail. You know, there was gangs, you know, they wanted stuff off me. There was drug stuff going on in the community. There was a lot of stuff what I was still involved with. So if I accepted Christ in my life, how is that going to look like? But Jesus told me, don't worry about trying to clean all that up. I will look after that. You just focus on me. Just focus on God. So took me about a month, and then Kevin said, I believe it's time for you to really hand your life over to God. And I just crumbled, mate. You know, I just thought, well, okay, here I am. Here, God, in the middle of prison here. I've got a couple more years left of my sentence. I've got nothing to lose. And I accept Christ right there in the Bible study. And from then onwards, God just gave me the desire to give up drugs, to give up my crime. And he did, while I was still in jail, he sorted all of my enemies out in the community. He sorted everything out in the community. I didn't even have to do anything. My old gang, the Highway 61s, you know, the president rang me up 2 weeks ago of the highways here in Hawke's Bay and said to me, hey, you know, can you take a tangi? Tangi means a funeral. Could you take a funeral for me, man? You know, one of my daughter's baby, newborn, died at birth. So they, you know, so I still got that connection now, and they can trust me. They know my lifestyle. They know I came out of it, and I felt a privilege on thanking Jesus for, mate, look at the doors, what's opening here, you know, and I'm drug free now. I've been drug free for 18 years, and I'm married with an awesome wife, Wendy, and three beautiful daughters.

0: Today we're speaking with Adrian Pritchard. He's got an amazing story of going through a life of addiction and crime to come into Christ and now telling his story to the nations. What an incredible story of restoration. And did you ever think you'd write a book about it?
1: No, I never did, Matt. Sorry, yeah, I never thought. People did say to me to write a book, and before I even became a Christian, I had people who knew of Chopper Reed and stuff like that, and only knew him of his profile, and they used to always say, "Mate, you're a New Zealand Chopper Reed, man. You could write a book." And I thought, "Mate, I can't even spell my name, let alone write a book." So yeah, like 10 years later, when I got released, it wasn't straight away. I've been out of prison for about 10 or 12 years. Then I started writing a book, and God just put it all together, mate. You know, and it's been a privilege. You know, it's like it's going into Australian market now, which is really awesome. You know, because I feel like a part of me is still connected to Australia, because I did do a lot of stuff over there for a couple of years. And it was kind of in my teenage years, and it's kind of stuck with me. So, you know, I would, you know, never know what God will do. You know, I would love to come back to Australia and do some crusades over there and speak in some good churches over in Australia. And Australia, they reckon, what they reckon, New Zealand and Australia, brother and sister, a love and hate relationship.
0: We love New Zealand, mate, we do. Well, Adrian, mate, I reckon you're a history maker, and if people want to find out more about your book, The Second Chance, they can go to the website www.itt.org.nz, and they can also read Adrian's testimony there, and there's some clips and links and information about the book. Mate, thanks so much for joining us today. God bless.
1: Sure. Thank you, Matt.
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I'm Alida Robinson, and each Wednesday morning, I'll be musically speaking about our artists, their lives, their music, new release albums, interviews with the artists, and much more. 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

0: I just had no idea that when my husband left that morning, that it would be the last time that I would see him, the last time I would talk to him.
1: Jillian Meyer's husband was a TV meteorologist who died on the job in a helicopter crash. In the midst of devastating grief, Jillian has been able to experience a peace that is deeply rooted, all because of her relationship with Jesus Christ.
0: In my own story, there's been this lifelong anthem of how God has been good.
1: Billy Graham often talked about God's provision in the darkest times of our lives.
2: Christ is with you if you know him. He said, "Peace I leave with you." In the midst of the storms of life, there's the peace of God if you have peace with God. That's yours.
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It's so easy for us to see our lives through the filter of our brokenness. But that's not how Jesus sees us, amen? He sees us through his perfect sacrifice, the blood of Jesus Christ. When he sees us, he says, redeemed, amen?

0: Thank you, Jesus.
1: Here's Shout It Out with Rosanna Palmer.
2: There is a real pressure in this world to conform to the pattern of the present world system and to be squeezed into its mould on many different levels. We are bombarded by worldly concepts daily. The Bible tells us not to be conformed, but God wants our minds transformed. The word trans reminds me of the word transported. Be transformed or transported by the renewing of your mind to a different place. No longer stuck, but moving forward into your destiny. We can now live differently, being a light in the darkness. This transformation can only happen as we allow Jesus and His Word to renew our minds so that we are led by God and His truth. No longer intimidated by worldly views or by old limiting mindsets. The world's system is deceptive and very temporal. If we follow Jesus as Lord and live in obedience to His Word, then we will end up where He is. He is now seated at the right hand of the Father. Why don't you determine today to renew your mind to His purposes? Be led by His love. He thinks you are amazing. This is Rosanna Palmer.
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0: Hello, my name is Hannah Gregory. I'm the chaplain for Bendigo Mothers Union. Mothers Union was started by Mary Sumner in 1876 in the UK and reached Australia in 1892. Over the years, Mothers Union has grown to 4 million members worldwide. Today, members include men and women, single and married, parents and grandparents and young adults, all who have a passion to serve Christ in their own community. And Mothers Union has three branches in Bendigo. Our branches include St Paul's Cathedral, a Karen-speaking group, and a branch in Eagle Hawk. Mothers Union Australia's vision is of a world where God's love is shown through loving, respectful, and flourishing relationships through the care of families. Based in prayer, we share Jesus' love, bring hope, and advocate for justice and peace. 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
3: 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And people said, well, who wrote the lyrics? We did. Yeah, but who did the music? We did. Yeah, but who? We did it all. And they went, well, how do you know how to do that? Eric, I can only put it down to God because we didn't know. We didn't know we couldn't do it, so we did it anyway.
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0: That's the song Mama Married a Man by country music singer Jane Kellaway, who joins us today from a community radio station in MacArthur, New South Wales, where she has a weekly program. 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
1: Hi, Eric. Thanks for having me, mate.
0: Glad to have you on. And that song, Mama Married a Man, I believe you think about your husband when you sing that song. Is that right?
1: Well, I probably should say that he wrote it about himself. So that's why I think about him when I sing it, most definitely. Yeah, he's a pretty good songwriter, my hubby.
0: That's one of the neat things about the two of you. You make music together.
1: We do. He mostly comes up with most of the lyrics. I kind of tweak a few things here and there in case, you know, you could have better English or, you know, it might flow a little bit better. And then I put the music to it. We look at that and I think, oh, that sounds a bit like someone else's song. We better change that. And, yeah, so it's a joint effort, you might say.
0: That's great. Well, I had the pleasure of meeting your husband, Fred, a few weeks ago when he was in Melbourne on business, and he got to chatting with a group of us guys. We have a Wednesday evening Bible study, and he joined us for the study, and we were talking to him, but all he wanted to talk about was his wonderful country music singing wife. So I said, I have to hear this music and get to know a bit of your story.
1: Mate, he does that all the time. Everywhere I go, when people meet me, they say, oh, your husband just loves you so much. All he does is talk about you. And I am so blessed and highly favored when it comes to having a husband like him. He's truly wonderful. I really am a lucky lady.
0: Well, we want to find out how the two of you met and a little bit of your story and how you got to be a country music singer.
1: Okay, well, here's the short version because it could go on for a little while. We actually met in the lounge room of my auntie's home. Now, Mum's the eldest. My auntie's only a couple of years older than me. And we met on our way to a bodybuilding competition.
0: Bodybuilding competition?
1: Yes, yeah. Fred is a champion bodybuilder. He was Mr. New South Wales back in 85.
0: Really?
1: Yeah, yeah.
0: If I would have known that, I would have been a lot nicer to him.
1: Well, he still looks pretty good today, I must admit, when he shapes up against one of our sons who's just starting in that arena. He still looks pretty good, I'll tell you right now. But that's how we met. We just hit it off straight away. I have a dancing background, and so in physical culture, some of your listeners might understand, and we clicked, and I was really impressed that he wasn't trying to hit on me straight away and, you know, the norm sort of thing. He was very respectful, and he invited me to come and see him work. And I went, oh, what do you do at the club? Do you collect glasses? And he went, no, I'm a bouncer. I went, oh, okay. Well, I don't know. I'm all of 18 years of age when I meet him. He's 27, so there's a big difference in our ages. So, yeah, that was, coming up to 30 years marriage in May of this year.
0: Wow.
1: Yeah, long time, mate, long time.
0: And then how did faith come into the picture?
1: I was raised a Catholic, and just sort of, I don't know, I was always looking for something more. I just figured there was more than just going to church on a Sunday, and raised in the era that if you don't go to church, you're going to hell, that kind of an era, unfortunately. Thankfully, Mum doesn't believe that anymore, and I was I just had our first daughter, so Brittany was born, and Fred and I were at an Amway convention in Sydney. And a part of the convention, because people come from all over Australia, they put on a non-denominational Sunday service for those that can't get to church. Mm-hmm. We went and we sat right up the very back because it's like, don't really want to be there. But I did because I was curious. So I'd never heard of Hillsong music or anything like that. And from memory, I'm pretty sure it was Darlene Check or someone like her was doing the service that day. They'd brought Hillsong in. And I love the music. Like, the music just got me straight up. I loved every minute of it. Mm-hmm. And they did an altar call. I excused myself from hubby and went down and went, I've just got to go to the loo, you know. I'll be back in a minute. And I went to the bathroom, came back to the side of the stage, and that was it. I was gone. I was all in, mate. I was there. I was not leaving, and just crying and weeping. And I knew that God wanted to do something special in my life. I always believed that. I didn't quite know what that looked like, but I knew that I wasn't just meant to be a sheep and follow, you know. I was meant to do something. And through that business, came to know the Lord. Freddie came to know the Lord probably 6 months later. And that's a whole nother story in itself. I can remember him trying to actually escape from a Sunday service, and God just smacked him down, face first into the ground. He's bawling his eyes out, and of course all the people around just comforting him and saying, it's okay, mate, it's okay. You know, this is a good thing. So that was 26, well, actually coming up to 26 years ago, because our daughter's just had her birthday. So that's how it all began.
0: Do you remember anything of the content of the message you heard that really touched your heart so much?
1: No. I can just remember the feeling of being in that room and just being overwhelmed. It was more or less just warm and fuzzies, I can remember. Even sitting here now, I can feel my heart beating just talking about it, and I can feel the emotion. Yeah, I can feel it. I'm not going to cry, but I can feel it welling up inside me just talking about it. And I know now that that's God's love. That is something I know and can testify to, that feeling I get is God's love for me.
0: So you just knew that there was something more in the spiritual dimension.
1: Yeah, and I didn't know what. And I could see all the joy on people's faces. I said to them one day, do you think I could be a part of what you do? And they went, well, sure. They didn't even ask me if I could sing. They just said, yeah, come along, come and sing. And for, I don't know, a couple of years, I kind of felt like the weak link, because they could all sing and I couldn't. So Fred said to me, look, we've got $20 a week that you spare. Why don't you go and have a singing lesson? And that led me to getting my confidence up, I suppose. And then a singing teacher saying to me, you know, you really lend yourself to country music. I went, oh, really? Are you sure? Like, anything but country? Because in my eyes, country music was the dog died, the old man down the road ran off with the old lady, and they're both dead around. You know, it was that kind of, I didn't know.
0: And so you just wanted to sing. You didn't.
1: I just wanted to sing. I didn't know what it was going to look like. But you know what? Even though my roots were in country music, with what I do. And I suppose I chose country because, let's face it, I was no spring chicken, 18 years of age, singing. I'm 30 now by the time I really decide to do something with my life. Well, I'm not going to be a pop star. I refuse to dress like half of them anyway, so that wasn't going to help me. And I just knew that wasn't where I wanted to be. And funnily enough, we found that we could write songs. We could write country songs, and we could write gospel and Christian songs too. So just seemed natural to continue down those paths. And yes, I love my country, but my heart's with my gospel for sure.
0: Oh, okay. Well, we'll talk a little bit more about gospel later on in the conversation. Now, had you and Fred ever written songs before this?
1: No, never. He used to write me poetry when we were dating.
0: Oh, wow.
1: Yes.
0: Fred, what a romanticist.
1: I know, right? Well, it just goes to figure. Look, he's great. He doesn't want to buy me flowers, though, because let's face it, they die. So I've got to actually work on that a little bit more. But he is a romantic, and he's thoughtful. He always puts me first, always in everything, every decision he makes. And yes, he has to have the final say, but he wants to make sure that I'm right with it first. Yep, we agree on that. Nope. He goes, well, babe, I've got to live with it, and I've got to make the decision. So, yeah, he always looks after me. It's wonderful.
0: So he was supportive of you right from the start as far as you getting into singing?
1: Well, yeah, and really with everything, even when it comes to being a radio announcer. I remember I just released the album, the country album. It was, oh, I don't know, 07, I think it was. And we were living in the MacArthur area at the time. And a radio station up on the Central Coast was looking for people to help out in any way, shape or form. And he saw the ad in the, what we call the Country Capital News, which is just a publication for country artists to, you know, be a part of and learn what's going on in the industry. And he said, hey, babe, why don't you give them a ring and see what you can do? I went, well, what am I going to do? Like, I don't know. He said, look, ring and find out. And they had a presenter's course that had just started. So I travelled. It was an hour and a half to 2 hours every week to go and learn. Well, that's what you do, right? Yeah. You just do what you've got to do. I did that every week for, I don't know, whatever it was, 10 or 12 weeks. They gave me my own radio show, would you believe? And every step along the way, I was doing pre-records. And hubby says, you need to learn how to interview people. I can't interview. Yes, you can. You can do it. You know you can do it. And then it was running live shows. I can't do that. Yes, babe, you know you can. I believe in you. You can do anything. Now, if you were to look at my studio here in the MacArthur, well, the sounds of MacArthur, 100.3 FM, mm-hmm. I run four computers, three phones, text messages, Facebook, this, that, and the other. People coming in and out, you know. But it was a process, and every step along the way, hubby's always been there to encourage me. Even, he will do it till the day I die. I know he will, because that's just the man that he is.
0: Now, do you just play your own music?
1: No, I hate playing my own music. I cringe. Even when you wanted to play my CD, I go, oh, do you have to? Because like, that was 10 years ago. We knew nothing. We didn't know what we didn't know. That's how green we were.
0: Mm-hmm.
1: I have learned how to sing since then. Thank goodness for that.
0: Oh, that could come in handy.
1: Definitely. And you learn things. We did that on a little Casio keyboard. Fred would say to me, babe, I've got this idea for a song. And he would say, I want it to go da-da-dum. I go, okay. So I'd go da-da-dum. And I'd find those three notes on the keyboard. And it took me a while. And then I'd work out, okay, what chord could that be? Okay. And thank goodness for my Casio, I had written every note on the key so I knew where my A, Bs and Cs all were.
0: We're talking real basic here.
1: Oh, 100%, 100%. And then used the backing of it, the Casio, to give me an idea of how I want it to go. So we sold 1,000 albums and I wasn't gigging. I wasn't really out there doing it. And people said, well, who wrote the lyrics? We did. Yeah, but who did the music? We did. Yeah, but who? We did it all. And they went, well, how do you know how to do that? Eric, I can only put it down to God, because we didn't know. Mm. We didn't know we couldn't do it, so we did it anyway.
0: Oh,
1: now I have
0: a
1: bit more knowledge. It's dangerous, you know, because you start to second guess. Is it good enough? Is it good enough? Mm. But you know what? I think when God's underneath it all, it doesn't matter if it's meant to be. He'll find the way. Whether you have that doubt or not, He will find the way.
0: We're talking to country music singer Jane Calloway from Sydney. We're going to take a break, and when we return, we're going to find out how her career really took off and some of the challenges she's faced in life. That and more when we return right here on Real Faith.
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0: Welcome back. Today we're talking to country music singer Jane Calloway from Sydney. Now, Jane, before the break, we were talking to you about how you got into the whole country music scene in the first place. Kind of self-taught, you and Fred, your husband, writing songs together. How did it start to grow?
1: Well, I guess when Fred would be out carpet cleaning, which is the industry we are in, mm-hmm. he would say to his clients, oh, you've got to check out this song. My wife just did this CD.
0: So and once again, he's bragging about you.
1: He's bragging about me, as always. And if they had kids, then they'd play the song for crying out loud.

0: Yeah, that's what my dad used to say to us. He'd say, "For crying out loud, will you kids be quiet?" And I found myself doing the same thing. I've got four kids, and right now the girls are 26 and 24 and the boys are 22 and 20. So they're pretty close in age, so it was never a dull moment in my house.
1: Okay, but they're kind of past the stage of sitting in the back of the car saying, "When are we going to get there?"
0: You'd think so, wouldn't you? No, they are definitely past it. They're good kids. I am very blessed to have four great kids that love mum, love dad. They don't quite understand why I do what I do.
1: Yeah, I was going to ask you that. You're a mother, and all of a sudden they're going to school, and their mother is out singing country music. What did they think about you being a singer?
0: Oh, not much. They just think they don't understand. They don't understand that it's when it's in you, you've just got to do it. It's one of those things. But having said that, they're always supportive, and they will come to things. When they were little, they'd always come and support me. And if I needed them there today, they would be there for me. I don't ask them because country's not really their thing. Mm-hmm. But, if it meant enough for me to ask them to be there, they would. And that's all that matters to me.
1: Okay, and now let's get back. I kind of got distracted there.
0: It's all right.
1: Let's get back to how did it all start to grow, your career in country music?
0: Yeah, well, just Fred being out there and promoting me to people that he was cleaning for at the time. Mm-hmm. And it's funny, the community radio side of things really started to take off. And what I would do is I do two shows. So I do a national radio show that goes around the country on a Thursday morning called Good Morning Country. And then I do my local one straight after in MacArthur Community Radio. Mm-hmm. So what I would do is when I was out there, I'd give albums away to all my listeners. I'd say, "Would you like an album? Thanks for your support. I'll send you an album." So your fan base tends to grow. And, of course, mm-hmm. social media as well, doing a few things. Any way to get your music out there, to see it grow. And just wonderful people, other radio stations. My dad rings me every Mother's Day and says, "So-and-so in Brisbane's playing your song again." And I go, "What? Really?" But they do. They play She's an Angel every Mother's Day.

my mum is an angel. I always say to everybody, if you don't get on with my mother, you're the one with the problem. Because truly, she is an angel. And she never had a lot of confidence growing up in her life. And, you know, I suppose mum's just over 70 now and always been in the background, you know, supporting dad with business, supporting us kids with our sport and everything that we were doing. But she's just an angel. She's got the most beautiful temperament. She's a prayer. Man, is that woman a prayer warrior? She says to me every now and again, she goes, "Darl, we have to figure out to get some of these people off the list," she said, "because I'm falling asleep trying to do my prayers before I go to sleep at night." Or she says, "God, I'll have to put you on hold there. I need to come back in the morning to finish." So she said, it's just a revolving door with her prayer life. And through her prayer life, we have such a wonderful family, and I'm eternally grateful. And my hubby always says, you know, your mum's an angel. She is a true angel. And she is. She is an angel sent from heaven. I really, truly believe that.

0: That's the song She's an Angel by our guest today, Jane Calloway. Now, we've been talking about a number of things in your life, and all pretty rosy. You have a great relationship with your husband, Fred, who co-writes the music with you. But there have been some challenges in life. Is that right?
1: Yeah, for sure. I think everybody has their own stuff that they go through. And I suppose for me, people might be saying, well, it's been 10 years since you've done an album. Well, yeah, it's more than that. But a lot of things have happened in that time. I had one of my kids just go through a really, really hard time. And I don't know, you'd get a phone call and say she was in hospital. Her health wasn't real good and just made some poor choices. But through all that, just pressing into God's word and trying to trust him, because it's hard. You can put your trust for so long and then you tend to take it back, and then I give it to him again and then I tend to take it back. So every day my prayer is, Lord, I lay my life at your feet and take up my cross and follow you, whatever that might mean. Mm-hmm. And you know what? And that daughter today loves the Lord. She's probably not a closet Christian. I don't mean it in that way. I mean it in a way that she's a bit more reserved. She wouldn't be out there on the streets evangelizing. But you know what? She sees things and she hears things, and God speaks to her and she knows his voice, and she passes those things on, and she has seen just miracles happen around her in that arena just by passing a word on. So I'm grateful that she's been able to come back to the Lord and start walking with him again. And also, we just need to take back our cities for Christ, one household at a time, you know, one city at a time. And I want to be a part of all that, because
0: that's exciting.
1: God's moving, mate. God is moving, and we need revival here in this country. It's great to have it overseas,
0: Amen.
1: But we want it here, and we need it here. So my hand's up for all that, and where it all leads, I'm a little bit scared because it's new ground, but you know what? I trust God, and I trust the people God's put around me, and I trust my hubby. So if
0: That's
1: he says
0: great.
1: I can do it, I can do it.
0: And finally, you're involved in singing, or you have been in the past, singing at church?
1: Yeah, I have. Different churches I've been to, heading up worship teams and things like that, and then being able to be a part of a worship team, that was a whole great experience. I loved every minute of that. I don't know if that's what I'm meant to be doing. I believe I'm the sort of person that is meant to be out there in the marketplace. I just go where God needs me to go and do whatever it is that he needs me to do, and pray that I have the ears to hear and the eyes that see, that I get it right.
0: Wow, it's fantastic how the Lord is using you in a variety of ways. Who would have thought when you went to that conference, what was it, for Amway, a multi-level marketing thing, that you know, they would have a non-denominational service which would change the whole direction of your life?
1: Mate, you're exactly right. And even with my radio announcing on my morning show, when I'm not on air, people ring in and talk. Well, we pray. We talk. We've had healings. We've had people give their lives to the Lord in the studio here, one of the other presenters. You know, people are changing their lives. And I hear their testimonies. They say, Jane, thank you for praying for me. This has been healed. Or I'm now back at church. Or, you know, thank you for your smile over the radio. It keeps me going every day. So sometimes you don't realize the impact you have. And we all need to hear it, I think, so that we know that we're doing a good job. But many times you're not going to hear it. And they're the times where you've just got to go, nope, God wants me here, and I'm going to do what he needs me to do.
0: Wow. Well, it sounds like you're letting your light shine in a variety of different ways beyond the singing of a country music career.
1: I'm trying, mate. I'm trying.
0: Well, thank you so much for sharing your story with us today.
1: Thank you for having me. It's been a pleasure, and I appreciate it very, very much.
0: Our guest today has been country music singer Jane Calloway from Sydney. Her website is janecalloway.com.au. That's janecalloway.com.au. Go there. You can learn more about her music.
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This is Phil Wickham. A few years back, I found myself in a tough situation, asking God what it looked like for me to follow His way through it, and He responded by giving me a poem. I wrote down the words so fast, I barely knew what I was writing, so I had to read it back, and it said, "If you curse me, I will bless you. If you hurt me, I'll forgive. If you hate me, I will love you. I choose the Jesus way." And you guys, as I read that poem back, tears flooded my eyes because I realized how amazing this Jesus is that we follow. But I also realized how far from Him I was, and I was pleading with God, "Make me more like You. I want to follow Your way." And this poem became a prayer that I would pray often. I never thought it was going to be a song until we were recording this record, and I felt like God was saying, "Okay, it's not for you anymore. It's for whoever's going to pick up this record and listen to this song, to also give them an anthem to say, I choose the Jesus way, even though it's hard. I choose the Jesus way, even though it's difficult to surrender sometimes and to go that narrow road. This has got to be an anthem for people." And so I wrote the rest of the song, and I'm so, so proud of it. I'm so thankful for it. It has changed my heart and my life as I've carried it in my life, and I pray that we do the same for others. Here's the Jesus way. If you

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1: Stresses and traumas of life can ravage our souls. A wounded soul devastates emotions, thought life, and ability to make good decisions. But Psalm 23 verse 3 says, "The good shepherd, the protector of our soul, he restores my soul. He leads me in the paths of righteousness for his name's sake." When he restores and revives the soul, his life flows into every emotion, thought, and decision. Painful memories lose their sting. The mind of Christ reigns over traumas. If our pathway is steep or a dangerous clifftop, he protects us from wandering into danger. The Good Shepherd helps us to make right decisions, stay out of trouble, and function in alignment with God's purposes. The healed soul can say, "It is well with my soul." When we allow the Good Shepherd to heal our wounded soul and we follow in his righteous footsteps, great honour and glory is given to his name.
0: Wisdom with Ruth Webb, Pastor of the Tabernacle of David.
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12 years ago, I found out that I had an incurable cancer that I still walk with today. And we didn't have kids back then, and we do now. And they're real young, yet we're trying to figure out, how do we tell our kids about my cancer? Everybody that they know that has had cancer has now passed away, and so it's just kind of a weird topic. But in this past season, it's been hitting me, what if Jesus is actually enough to walk them through this? What if he's actually enough to walk my wife through this, whatever happens with me? What if he's enough for me in my life? The answer's been no. He's not enough, but I'm hoping that as I move forward, that Jesus would be more than enough for actually my day-to-day life and my family's life. So this is one of my wrestling songs called Great Reward.

0: Darwin, through his research, found that species do change, and they change a lot. This is observational science. But then Darwin took his ideas one step further and said that one kind of organism turned into another kind, that all the species on Earth, from bananas to hummingbirds, are related to one another. It's this idea of one kind turning into another kind that contradicts the Bible. The biblical kind is not the same thing as species. Tigers and lions are part of the cat kind. Horses and zebras belong to the equid or horse kind, and so on. Species do change, but it's not evolution. We never see one kind of creature turning into another. That's because organisms reproduce according to their kind, just like the Bible says. I'm David Reeves. Truly, the heavens declare the glory of God.
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Business owners, do you feel your operation is running below full potential, that things aren't working out as planned, the long hours and low profitability are stressful, and you're unsure of the future? If this is you, business as usual is not the way to go. The good news is your situation can be turned around. 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

0: As he witnessed the devastation of Hurricane Helene, Western North Carolina resident Ken Fisher got a stark reminder about what's truly important in life.
1: 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And even through loss of friends, loss of family, regardless of what it is, if you know Jesus Christ as your personal Savior, he will be with you.
0: That's a truth that Billy Graham often shared with people who are looking for hope.
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0: 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We're the Billy Graham Evangelistic Association.

Over every temptation ever aimed against us. 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

0: Meet Trevor.
1: G'day.
0: Trev thinks he's a kitchen pro and doesn't bother with instructions.
1: Who needs instructions? I've got instincts.
0: Instincts, huh? Trev just cooked a chicken at 15 degrees for 10 minutes.
1: Why is it still clucking?
0: Cooking instructions and cooking temperatures matter. So, to avoid serving chicken tartare, it pays to look before you cook.
1: Fine, what does it say on the... Oh.
0: Remember, read the label and look before you cook.
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5: So we all have these things where we have to do, okay, I've got to get past what I don't enjoy doing because I know it's good for me. 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
6: Gary Thomas believes Christians need to prioritize not just our spiritual health, but our physical health as well. Thanks for joining us today for Focus on the Family with Jim Daly. I'm John Fuller.
7: We talked last time with Gary Thomas, his great book, Every Body Matters, kind of the spiritual implication of that. And it's an area that I haven't really given that much thought to. I enjoy working out, especially with Trent. He really works out. But getting to the gym every 3-4 times a week and doing some weightlifting is more my pattern. I'm not a big aerobics guy. I never have been. Mm-hmm. But the conversation last time was great. God cares about you, the whole person.
6: Yeah. We talked about caloric therapy and volleyball therapy. Gary is a prolific author and writer and speaker. He's been here a number of times. As you said, Jim, we're covering the content of his book, Every Body Matters.
7: Gary, welcome back.
5: Thank you. Great to be here again.
7: Always good to have you. You know, one thing I really want to say it publicly, that just the way you approach your content and communicate, I could see it's really important to you. You think a lot about these themes. You're not haphazard. I tend to be a little more spontaneous, but you're that kind of person. You remind me of Jean, actually, my wife, because you drill down and you think deeply about something. And I just want to give you that observation and appreciation, because I know you work hard at your communication on some of these themes. And we laugh about this one, you know, our body and should we be taking care of it? And as you get older, most of us say, that's okay. It gets me closer to God, actually. I get 1 foot in heaven this week. The more Big Macs I eat, the closer to God I become. But you're saying, no, that's not the idea, right? Just give us that kind of overview, a little bit of what we talked about yesterday in terms of God's perspective on the body, soul, and mind.
5: There's a passage from 2 Timothy 2, 20 through 21, where Paul writes to Timothy, "If anyone cleanses himself from what is dishonorable, he will be a vessel for honorable use, set apart as holy, useful to the master of the house, ready for every good work." And for me, that is the goal of taking care of our bodies. We talked about yesterday being instruments instead of ornaments, that I want to be an instrument for special purpose. I want to be useful to the master and prepared to do any good work. Now, I know it's always growing, but how many people will hear this broadcast?
7: Probably a couple million.
5: Okay. So let's say 50% of them hear this and say, you know what? There are some small changes I can make. We talked about being realistic and not saying that you're going to completely change yourself, but making some small changes with what we eat and how active we are. And I hope we get into that a little bit more. And let's just say, and I don't think this is an overpromise, that that adds a year to their life, not necessarily chronologically, but mobility and engagement and being able to be involved and share with others and love on your family. We could add, through this podcast, a million years of kingdom service.
7: Mm.
5: Jesus said to his disciples, pray to the Lord of the harvest, we need more workers. There aren't enough of us. So those of us that are workers in the kingdom, if we can add a year of service, just active, more engaged, you could be adding a million years of service to God's kingdom. And Jim, that's my motivation, because
7: wow,
5: there is nothing more important than the kingdom of God. It's what Jesus said we're to seek first in Matthew 6:33. And so again, this isn't about creating ornaments for people to admire us. I'm so far past that. But it is about wanting to be that instrument. However many years God gives me, I want to be engaged and energetic to love and serve and give.
7: Now, that is a good motivation. This one is a little touchy, but of course, we're pulling the content from your book.
5: Yes.
7: So this is what you've written.
5: So now you can blame me for it.
7: But this idea, you know, we tend to weight certain sins. You think of adultery and murder, pretty severe sins, and you know, God hates sin, and we get that. But the Bible also talks about, you know, gluttony and some other things that kind of cut a little closer to the heart. I think there's a distinction, but maybe I'm wrong.
5: No.
7: When you look at it, how do you see it?
5: There is a distinction, and I've heard people run too roughshod over that. Well, the Bible condemns gluttony as much as it does sexual sins, for instance, or whatnot. But it doesn't. Now, when you're writing a book on taking care of your body, you want there to be more Bible verses. I'm going to be honest. This was you guys know, I love the Christian classics, ancient books that people have written through the generations, different Christian traditions, and they all mention gluttony and sloth. It's one of the seven deadly sins. Gluttony is not in the Ten Commandments. And so, wanting to present scripture, I went back and realized the Bible actually doesn't say that much about gluttony. There are just a few verses, and a lot of them are indirect. One is Proverbs 23, where it says, listen, my son, this is 19 through 21, and be wise. Keep your heart on the right path. Do not join those who drink too much wine or gorge themselves on meat. For drunkards and gluttons become poor, and drowsiness clothes them in rags. The main import of this passage is not that it's a sin as much as it leads to poverty. If you give yourself over to an addiction with food or with wine, you're likely to end up poor. It's not saying so much it's a sin in itself. So I don't think we should take the Bible's near silence on gluttony as a carte blanche. It really isn't an issue at all. I take it down to an issue of wisdom, because what the Christian classics say about it, I found to be true. When I'm not taking care of myself by that overeating or eating the wrong foods and not exercising my body, not having any movement, I know I feel more sluggish spiritually. So rather than saying, is it a sin to do this or not? I'm just saying, is it wise? Am I making myself a useful instrument for God, or am I making it more difficult for God to use me by overeating and being too inactive?
7: In fact, you kind of pulled that out with Jeremiah and Paul as examples. I want to cover that because that's a great observation. How did they live and what did they think of food?
5: Jeremiah is one of my absolute heroes in Scripture, as is Paul, of two individuals. The famous phrase that an evangelist said, the world has yet to see what one person totally surrendered to God can do. And I push back and say, have you never read about the Apostle Paul?
7: Yeah.
5: I mean, the shipwrecks. He lived to proclaim the gospel. He endured the beatings and the travels and whatnot. He didn't stay in Jerusalem with the other apostles who had wives. He was in danger of wild beasts, of storms, of shipwreck. You cannot do that if your body isn't in a certain kind of shape. I think the same thing is true of Jeremiah. an astonishing life of faithfulness with no fruit. He never saw Israel turn back, and they put him in pits, and he was abused and persecuted and whatnot. And he was able to accomplish his ministry. In part, he had to be strong to do that. And so I think you do see instances in Scripture where their ministry was dependent on a certain level of physical fitness. Now, for a lot of us, we're not called to be missionaries that travel by boat through storms and walk because there aren't cars. But, you know, we have grandchildren. Can we get on the floor and talk with them? Are we able to be in good enough shape to go for walks with our children and whatnot? It does make a difference. And one of the doctors I talked to in writing Everybody Matters just talked about how he had weighed over 300 pounds. Mm-hmm. Now, I'm not saying this of everybody, but he said for him, it was selfish. He goes, I couldn't be the husband I wanted to be, weighing over 300 pounds.
7: So it got in his way.
5: I couldn't be the father I wanted to be. I couldn't serve others. He goes, I couldn't get up and help people. I couldn't be engaged with them. And so for him, he felt like to love others as God calls me to love others, I've got to address my physical health.
7: Gary, that's such a good picture as a model of what to aim toward, you know, to be in spiritual fitness, intellectual fitness, and physical fitness. I mean, that is Paul and Jeremiah, and it's a great illustration for us. You call laziness, this kind of brings it forward to today, because we're so distracted. I mean, I can sit and watch football all day Saturday and a little bit on Sunday. But, you know, it's just something I like. I watch the plays. I'm into it. I used to play it. So, you know, I'm looking at all the technical components. Yes. It's interesting to me. And I kind of put that in that laziness category, but it's really distraction as well. Today, we live in that kind of concern where we can be entertained by a box. And we sit there far too long. I mean, after dinner, Gene's been great about, you know, let's not sit and watch TV after dinner. Let's do something. So she's good with walking. She gets me to walk occasionally. But speak to that idea of the laziness of the common culture.
5: Yeah. Sedentary living may be one of the greatest challenges of healthy living today. Early on in human existence, you had subsistence farming without tractors. 200 years later, you had industrial labor. About 40 years ago, we entered the digital age. And they did a study. The difference between calories burned for our ancestors and the typical 10-hour period of work today, if you weigh 170 pounds, is 765 calories just by having to work. If you weigh 140 pounds, it's 630 calories, which means if we want to keep up with our grandparents and they have their typical workday and we have our typical workday, we would all have to run 6 miles a day just to even it out. I've seen this with my dad and my mom. My mom is 89, in amazing shape, physically and mentally. My dad is 95. Soon to be 96. And you see, the importance isn't just chronology, but mobility. Yeah. How active you will be. Dr. Mehmet Oz and Michael Roizen said this: your level of physical activity is the single most important predictor of whether you look old and decrepit by age 62 or 102. Mm. Humans are designed to be physically active. The project of staying young is not about avoiding disease. It's about avoiding frailty. Physical activity is underrated in terms of helping you stay vital and keep you from disintegrating. And I have seen that with my parents, that as long as we can stay mobile, we should try to. And it's never easier. The ancients, some of the Christian classic writers, talked about artificial exercise as a waste of time. Not anymore. You can have great worship times. You have great sermons, great podcasts, like Focus on the Family, where you're not putting your life on a shelf to exercise. You're building your mind as you're building your heart and your soul and your body. So I think being active, Jim, is so key. And like we talked about yesterday with Karen and volleyball therapy, find something you like, whether it's taking a walk, playing volleyball,
7: you know, something active.
5: Something active.
7: We need that disclaimer.
5: That keeps you going. And we all have our challenges. You mentioned you like strength training. That's where I'm absolutely weakest. And everything I read says It's what's most important for me at that age. I like the cardio. I just don't enjoy the strength. So we all have these things where we have to do, okay, I've got to get past what I don't enjoy doing because I know it's good for me. But staying active is so key to remaining a good instrument for God's work.
7: Yeah. You know, Gary, again, I think we miss it within the church community. I don't know many churches that have a time of worship set up with a bunch of bikes or something like that. But I mean, in some ways, that's what you're saying. I mean, we should come in, learn the word. And there should be some time during the week where there's the guys are getting together and doing some kind of workout, and the ladies can get together and do some kind of workout. That is kind of what you're saying.
5: Absolutely. In fact, I started doing that, meetings with younger men where we would walk as we were talking. You know, why not? I kind of got the idea from Emerson Eggerich. I know he's a friend of the program. He works on a walking treadmill. He set it up. Did you know that?
7: No.
5: He's got his computer up there. They set it up. He's got a treadmill. And he's walking while he's writing and going through his notes. And
7: I'd be all over the
5: whatnot.
7: Place. I'd be falling down on that thing, trying to read a paragraph.
5: It wouldn't work for me. But in meetings and whatnot, they've shown just even little 10-minute walks or everything, just really trying to get away from the sedentary living, I think is so important for our health and our energy.
7: What can churches do? You talk about this in the book. What can churches do to build up the body, figuratively and literally?
5: You know, I was at Second Baptist in Houston, Texas, a well-known church with beloved senior pastor, Dr. Ed Young.
7: Ed Young's in great shape. Yeah. I met him not long ago.
5: Wow. Well into his 80s.
7: Yeah, deep into his 80s.
5: And I remember being challenged because in a church like that, when you're talking about Christmas Eve services and Easter services, I mean, I would be exhausted reading his schedule, much less preaching through it. But they set up a family life center. Now, you've got to be a wealthier church to do it, but just a world-class gym. You might think, oh, that just is like a mega churchy thing to do. But there was a couple from Iran who visited our church, and he was so frustrated. I mean, they were just from Iran, and they loved it, that there was a safe place for her to work out. And he said, now, you know, we're not going to become Christians. Our grandparents are Christians, but we're not Christians. But we're, I'm just like, buddy, you have no idea. A few months later, I saw him come forward to accept Christ and become members of the church, where really that fitness center was the draw for them to have a safe place where they could work out. I know another church in Chicago where they have regular running groups that meet at the church. Church is a great place for this. Open it up so people can use the bathrooms. And then you just have different people that some will run 3 miles, some might run 5 or 10 or maybe really long if they're applying for a marathon. But I would say this to the pastors. They've shown this. One of the biggest impediments to getting somebody to visit your church is if they've never been there before. And if they will come on a Saturday morning for a group run and use the bathrooms, you've removed a huge psychological block for them to visit on Sunday morning. And I've found in running groups, it's the best way for me to talk to others. In one running group in Houston, there was a Jewish man there that loved to talk religion and theology and the Bible. And it was some of the best conversations we had because you're running for an hour or two and every week and you're encouraging each other. And so I think just recognizing that evangelism doesn't have to be synonymous with feeding.
7: Yeah.
5: Sometimes it can be synonymous with getting active. That's why I think there's a place for church legs, or I'll even say this for some guys that go out golfing or whatnot, where I know if you're in a cart, it's not so much exercise, but at least you're moving and recognizing that could just be a very valuable thing to do.
7: You still walk a lot in golf, riding a cart.
6: Said the golfer.
5: Especially in the winter.
7: I end up
5: stay
7: nice
5: on the
7: and sore at the end of the day for some reason. I don't know why. Gary, I do, as we're narrowing in here the last few minutes, one of the things can be this overwhelming shame. I'm making this comparison, you know, like a new believer that comes into the church and you say, turn to the book of John, let's read John 10:10, and they may be sitting next to you and they don't know where to go, and you help them. You say, oh, let me show you where that's at, you know? But when it comes to this issue, let's say somebody who's severely overweight, we're not going, hey, let me help you with some ideas on how to go there, or to invite a relationship, a friendship, so you can actually engage that person for that goal. Is that wrong? Or I'm trying to make that comparison when you look at intellectual or spiritual development, and then how we treat this differently, and then how much shame comes in from people who can't control this area for whatever reason.
5: I'm so glad you brought this up, Jim. Thank you for bringing this up, because we have to be so careful with this. I remember back, I've always loved 1970s music, and I think Karen Carpenter had one of the finest voices of anyone who's ever sang, and it was one reviewer's comment that she looked a little heavy that eventually launched her into, wasn't just a life-threatening, it took her life, of an eating disorder. Of all the places I've been in the world, I think one of the most amazing man-made things I've ever seen is Michelangelo's David. Everybody has seen pictures of the statue of David, but when you see it at the Academy in Florence, where it is, and you walk up to it, it's just different. It is 17 feet high. It weighs 8.5 tons. And it's shocking. Michelangelo is just 26 years old. Hmm. He saw this gigantic block of marble and said to himself, there's a masterpiece in there, which we would just see this block. And I want to say to everybody here that feels shame about their body, don't compare yourself to Michelangelo. None of us are Michelangelo. Compare yourself to that block of marble. We're just nothing until God gets a hold of us. And he's such a master craftsman. And we said this verse yesterday, which I think is so key. I want to read it again. Romans 12:1. Offer your bodies as living sacrifices, holy and pleasing to God, which is your spiritual worship. If you are 20 pounds underweight or 20 pounds overweight, if you offer your body to God today, you're walking, you're driving in the car as an act of worship, immediately that body is pleasing to God, and his opinion is the only one that matters. And there are a million things I love about being a Christian, but one of the things I particularly love is that our holiness and acceptance before God doesn't rest on the shape of our bodies, but on the acceptable sacrifice of Jesus' broken and bruised body.
7: I love that.
5: And I could be completely out of shape, and you know it goes by stages, but I'm saying, okay, God, today I want to honor you. Maybe I'm going to walk around the block. You make some small steps, but you're saying, God, I'm doing this for you, and slowly he brings us back. But our ultimate acceptance is based on Jesus' broken body, not on our body. We're not trying to become ornaments. We want to be instruments to serve God. And that begins by offering our bodies to God.
7: Yeah, that is so good. Gary, right at the end here, you wrote in the book about a vision that God gave you when it comes to this idea of persevering and being prepared for struggles, especially in that area of overcoming exhaustion and discouragement. Yeah. Tie that together. What did God show you in that moment?
5: It's really personal to me. And I don't think I've ever shared anything like this in any of the books I've written. I'm not a mystical kind of guy. I think prayer is one of my weaker points. I love to study. But there was this time where I felt like God was leading me into this vision. And as a runner, I was running in this awful storm in this really hilly thing. And I knew it was a long run. I know what a long run feels like. I was soaked. I was wet. When you run out of doors and trails, you get cut up and whatnot. And then I came up to this cabin in the top of the mountain, and there was Jesus. And he invites me in, and it's warm. And he offered me a dry shirt. And if there are any runners out there, you know, if you've been running for an hour in a wet shirt and somebody offers you a dry shirt. And I had dry socks and shoes, and it was just warm. And then he gave me some food to restore me. And it was just amazing, Jesus doing all this. And he shared some things I'm not going to share there. That was very personal. But so I had on this clean, dry shirt and shoes and socks, and had been restored. And then I felt Jesus opening up the door again, and it's still storming out, and it was still dark, and there's a trail. He says, now keep running. The race isn't over. And I don't know how much longer I have. Couple days, couple decades, that's up to God. But it was really about this God restoring us and saying, you're my instrument, I'm going to use you. And you get a little bloody and you get a little beat up and you get a little tired and wet, and God puts us back together. But then he says, keep running. And I think that's the difference. This isn't just about me enjoying life more or feeling better or thinking I look better, the temptation is always to use vanity and pride to try to overcome gluttony and sloth.
7: Yeah.
5: That's just trading sins, right? That doesn't make me any more acceptable to God. But when I can say, I want to address this because God has me in this race and he wants me to keep running until he says you've hit the finish line, I want to run to the end.
7: Well, Gary, this has been so good. And so often we don't think of it in this context. And that's why we wanted to have you on, talk about your book, Everybody Matters, which is a great play on words. But I mean, that whole concept of developing yourself spiritually, which we all get. I mean, we want to know the word, read the word, pray, do all those things, which are the right things to do. And then intellectually, to be able to defend the faith, know the classics, like you refer to. And then obviously, to be active in such a way that you can proclaim the gospel and think of that with your grandkids and getting down on the floor with them face to face and seeing those smiles, and then your neighborhood, your church, and all those things. And if we could add a few years to our life, like Paul, to fight the good fight, to run the good race, it all starts making sense. But it just means we got to get off our bahookies, really, and we got to go do it and to live it for the Lord in every facet. So thank you for being with us.
5: Thank you for having me.
6: 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What a joy to hear from Gary and to have his insights. Thanks for listening to Focus on the Family with Jim Daly. I'm John Fuller.
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I've noticed, it's awfully easy to lose our way in life. We each have this God-given gift or ability, and we head off into life with a dream for using it. And then the cares of the world take over, and all of a sudden we're off on the wrong track. How do you get focused? How do we get our lives back on track? Hi, I'm Bernie Diamond, and welcome again to A Different Perspective as we continue with the next message in this series called Rekindling the Flame. One of the people with whom I have been greatly blessed in my life is my good friend and mentor, Graham. Graham would be 20-odd years older than me, I guess. We first met when he was a lieutenant colonel in the army and I was a brash young captain. We hit it off, and within a few years, he and I and a couple of other ex-military sorts were involved as partners in a management and IT consulting firm. So for almost two decades, I worked with Graham and benefited so much from his wisdom and his insight. To this day, he is seriously one of the wisest men that I have ever met. And if you're a regular listener to this program, much of the wisdom that I'm able to share with you came to me through my friendship with Graham. Sadly, mentorship is something of a lost art these days, at least in the Western world. And here I am now in my 50s, and as I reflect on life, I realize that none of us can do it all on our own. We need to be surrounded by wisdom from somewhere else. When the going gets tough and when we're tempted to race off in this direction or that direction, having some wise, trusted counselors close by, well, you just can't put a price on that. You just can't. And as we continue our look today at rekindling the gift that God has placed within each one of us, I'd really like to chat about that with you some more. Because when the going gets tough and when we're tempted to pull off the path that God prepared for us to use our God-given gifts for His glory, then right there in that place, we need some good advice. If you were with me yesterday on the program, you'll recall that we again looked at this whole thing of rekindling the gift that lies within, rekindling the flame, rekindling our dreams through the Apostle Paul's second letter to Timothy, his young protege. And the thing that Paul talked a lot about was the adversity that Tim was facing. Let's have another listen. 2 Timothy chapter 3, beginning at verse 1. You must understand this, that in the last days, distressing times are going to come because people are going to be lovers of themselves, lovers of money. Boasters, arrogant, abusive, disobedient to their parents, ungrateful, unholy, inhuman, implacable, slanderers, profligates, brutes, haters of good, treacherous, reckless, swollen with conceit, lovers of pleasure rather than lovers of God, holding to the outward form of godliness but denying its power. Look, avoid them, for among them are those who make their way into households and captivate silly women, overwhelmed by their sins and swayed by all their desires, who are always being instructed but can never arrive at a knowledge of the truth. Oh, what a list. I mean, it's pretty ugly stuff, I think you'd agree. We don't expect to find those people in our churches or our families or our work colleagues or amongst our friends, but they are definitely there. People who want to stand in our way, people who want to tell us that we're not really that gifted, people who will do absolutely anything to stop us from living out our God-given gifting as a leader or a teacher or an encourager or however it is that God has made each one of us. And it's because of this brutal reality that Paul says to Timothy, look, for this reason, I remind you to rekindle the gift of God that is within you through the laying on of my hands. Because God doesn't want us to stop using the gift that He's given us. Well, all good in theory, but when we're in the heat of the battle, when the emotion and the exhaustion and the misinformation, when the fog of war envelops us, how do we stay on track? What do we need to do to maintain the course that the Lord our God has set for us? Well, that's the question that Paul now goes on to answer for Timothy. 2 Timothy chapter 3, beginning at verse 10. He says, look, you've observed my teaching, my conduct, my aim in life, my faith, my patience, my love, my steadfastness, my persecutions and suffering, the things that have happened to me in Antioch and Iconium and Lystra. What persecutions I endured, yet the Lord rescued me from them all. Indeed, all who want to live a godly life in Christ Jesus will be persecuted, but wicked people and impostors will go from bad to worse, deceiving others and being deceived. But as for you,

0: Continue in what you have learned and firmly believed, knowing from whom you've learnt it, and how from childhood you've known the sacred writings that are able to instruct you for salvation through faith in Jesus Christ. All scripture is inspired by God. It's useful for teaching, for reproof, for correction, for training in righteousness, so that everyone who belongs to God may be proficient and equipped for every good work. Well, it goes back to what I was saying earlier about having a mentor. And in this case, the first thing that Paul says to his protege Timothy is, look, Tim, I know it's tough, but remember me. Remember your mentor. Remember the things that you saw me doing through the trials and the persecutions. Trials and persecutions, by the way, that you too are going to have to travel through at some time. Tim, follow my example. And as I look around and look back on my journey, God has put some people like that in my life. Graham, of course, whom I mentioned earlier. Phil, the pastor of the first church I went to when I became a Christian. What a powerful example that humble man has been in my life. My good friend James and several others. And these are people who have acted as, well, as signposts in my life, keeping me on track to use the gifting that God's entrusted to me. Are any of those people perfect? Of course they're not. And yet God has used them mightily in my life. To tell you the truth, I wouldn't be here with you had he not put them along my path. Because I'm sure I would have wandered off in completely the wrong direction. Because that's what we do, isn't it? And the second thing that God calls us to use powerfully to stay on course is his word, the word of God. As for you, says Paul to Timothy, continue in what you've learned and firmly believe, knowing from whom you've learned it, and how from childhood you have known the sacred writings that are able to instruct you for salvation through faith in Christ Jesus. All scripture is inspired by God, is useful for teaching, for reproof, for correction, for training in righteousness, so that everyone who belongs to God may be proficient and equipped for every good work. So many people imagine that they can follow Jesus without reading his word, the Bible, for themselves. And I'm sorry if you're one of those people who subscribes to that school, but it is just plain wrong. God has gone to an enormous amount of trouble to preserve with an unparalleled degree of accuracy the 66 books of the Old and New Testaments so that you and I will what? Use them as a doorstop or an ornament on a bookshelf? No! So that you and I will open them up and read them and allow God to transform our lives through his wisdom and his counsel and his truth. We need wisdom from above, and it comes to us when we drink it in from God's word, the Bible. And it comes to us as it's reflected off other godly men and women right into the dark patch that we may be in right at the moment. My friend, as I often say, you cannot make it even through kindergarten on a 20 or 30 minute teaching session once a week. So why do we Christians imagine that we can make it through life based on one short sermon every Sunday? Because we can't. The Lord our God is so passionate about seeing us rekindle the gift that is placed within each one of us. So passionate. He knows about the adversity. He knows about the temptation for us to turn back and give up. And so he's given us signposts, godly men and women. And above all, he's given us his word to keep us on his path so that everyone who belongs to God may be proficient, equipped for every good work. Before we go, I'd just like to remind you that if you have a prayer need, we would absolutely love to pray for you, because the only sort of prayer that the Bible teaches about is the sort that has powerful results. Just let that sink in. The only sort of prayer the Bible teaches about is the sort that has powerful results. So if you'd like us to pray with you, in fact, if you'd like our whole prayer community to pray with you, stop by online at powerfulprayer.org to share your prayer request. It's completely confidential, your name won't be displayed, and in fact, while you're there, perhaps you could pray for one or two others as well and leave them a word or two of encouragement. You can be such a mighty blessing to so many others by supporting them in prayer. God's word says that the prayer of the righteous is powerful and effective. So please, allow us to pray for you and with you, and let's just see what God does, how he intervenes, how he chooses to bless you. That web address again is powerfulprayer.org.
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0: Mark Whitaker was part of one of the largest price-fixing scandals in U.S. history. Then he blew the whistle on what was happening.
1: I had a choice to either wear a wire for the FBI or get arrested, and I sure didn't want to be arrested at age 34.
0: Mark had been a high-level executive and a millionaire. Before he became a Christian, he thought he had it all, but it was never enough. Billy Graham often warned that status and wealth cannot satisfy a man's soul.
2: Suppose you had all the wealth and all the power in the whole world today and lost your soul. And many of you are doing just that, but deep in your heart, something is missing. You don't know what it is. The thing that's missing is that personal relationship with Christ.
0: 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We're the Billy Graham Evangelistic Association.
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3: In this bulletin, legislation held up in Parliament and AFL trade deals finalised. With more, I'm Tracy Weir. The federal government is unlikely to pass a key element of its budget before the end of the year. Labor is pushing for a 30% tax rate on discretionary trusts. The Greens are calling for an inquiry into the reform, leaving the bill with no clear path through the Senate. The opposition also opposed the legislation, arguing it would hurt small businesses. A prominent independent has accused the major parties of hijacking a parliamentary inquiry into artificial intelligence. The bipartisan committee made recommendations to address the risks of AI in a letter sent to the Prime Minister. But David Pocock claims the final draft had already been edited by Anthony Albanese's office. Senator Pocock says the move undermines the independence of these committees.
4: The committee is sending a letter to the Prime Minister's office that's clearly already been vetted by the Prime Minister's office. You know, I'm fairly new to politics, James. I've been here for 4 years, but I just don't think that's how things should be done. I think there should be some independence with committees.
3: Senator Pocock is accusing both major parties of political interference to further their own interests. Victorian opposition leader Jess Wilson says the focus should be on reducing crime and not forcing Victorians to fend for themselves, amid a proposal for victims to fight back. Libertarian MP David Limbrick wants to give Victorians the power to forcefully fight back against home intruders and be allowed to carry pepper spray in public for personal protection. But Ms. Wilson says the onus shouldn't be forced onto victims to protect themselves.
5: I want to reduce crime. I don't want Victorians having to fend for themselves. It means we get serious on breaking the law in this state, and we finally put an end to the revolving door of bail.
3: It comes as the Northern Territory government has announced it will make pepper spray available to 16 and 17-year-olds for self-defence. A Christian teacher is taking legal action after being sacked by her school near the English city of Sunderland just for saying she is pro-life in an answer to a question from a student. The Biddick Academy fired 63-year-old Anita Meston, who had been a teacher for 28 years. It said it was against school policy to share personal opinions on political issues with pupils, and there was a risk she could cause harm or distress to pupils. Her lawyer said it was unacceptable that she could be terminated just for answering a question. Israeli archaeologists have uncovered a remarkably well-preserved section of an aqueduct from the time of Jesus that once carried water to Jerusalem's Temple Mount from 20 kilometres away. They say it was a marvel of engineering to carry water through such hilly terrain just by using gravity. Turning to sport, and in AFL, North Melbourne's head of football talent Brady Rawlings hopes the signing of star recruit Nick Blakey will encourage other players to want to join their club in future years. Blakey has apologised over the scandal that recently rocked the Swans following his trade from Sydney to North Melbourne. Rawlings said they went their hardest to make sure they could secure Blakey.
6: We've been looking to improve our defence for a number of years now, and we want to do it through key defenders, but we also want to do it through some rebound and through the hybrid defender space, which, you know, Nick's a perfect player for us when you're looking at that type of role. So, you know, all the stars aligned. We went our hardest.
3: Blakey had met with several clubs before accepting the offer. And Australia has won the first cricket test in Durban by 214 runs, the visitors taking the win thanks to the efforts of Matt Renshaw, who was Australia's top scorer with 272 and took 2 wickets. That's the latest Vision National News. I'm Tracy Weir.
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10: 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For more information, call me, Hannah Gregory, on 0481 020939.
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6: Well, hello to you on this Wednesday. 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We are in a marvelous series, a powerful series by Derek Prince called The Enemies We Face. This week, Derek is talking to us about the nature of witchcraft, really redefining what witchcraft is, how it can be broken, how we can get it out of our lives. So let's listen now as Derek teaches us.
8: You see, it can well be that a husband and wife have differences. The divine order is that they talk it out face to face, prayerfully, and seek God. But manipulation never faces the real issue. It always goes round behind. The real issues are never brought out into the light. And there are, who knows how many millions of married couples, even in this land, that never really bring their differences out into the open. But each tries to go round behind the other to get what he or she wants. That's manipulation. You take the church. There's many, many examples of manipulation in the church. We'll take a Pentecostal congregation, and I don't think there's much I don't know about Pentecostals. I mean, I've been an Anglican and I'm a Pentecostal, and I think basically I know how they operate. I may be a bit of out of date with Anglicans, but I mean, there are all sorts of other people I don't know much about. But anyhow, let's take a little Pentecostal congregation. There's a young pastor. It's his first pastorate. There's only about 100 people in the congregation, and he's a little bit nervous and timid. And there's two very spiritual sisters. I mean, not just spiritual, but super spiritual. And they know how the church ought to be run. They don't sit down prayerfully and talk it over with the pastor, but one of them gets a tongue, and then the other comes with the interpretation. And between them, they tell the pastor what to do. You think that doesn't happen? I can tell you it certainly does. What is that? Manipulation. That's right. Many other areas. Business. People manipulate one another. The boss may manipulate his secretary, or the secretary may manipulate her boss. I can't take a lot of time this evening, but you can see what I'm talking about is something that's natural to fallen man. This is witchcraft as a work of the flesh, and its three trademarks are manipulate, intimidate, and dominate. And I would like to say, wherever you encounter those things, behind them is the power of witchcraft. And when your eyes are opened, it's so much easier to deal with it. One of the one of the most common tricks of witchcraft is to make you feel guilty. Well, you didn't come and see me when I was sick. There I was all alone. Never regard the fact that the other person had a lot to do. I've learned this. If ever I find the person is making me feel guilty, I stop and ask myself what's working through them. You see, as I understand Scripture, the Holy Spirit does not make people feel guilty. He convicts of sin, righteousness, and judgment. He'll put his finger on a specific thing, say, you did that wrong, this is what you have to do. You have to repent and put it right. But guilt is something that you never finish with. You know, it's, did I really do enough? Ought I to have done more? What did I say wrong? Why doesn't she talk to me in church any longer? Another operation of witchcraft is trying to make you feel that the person's opinion and approval is very important. If you don't do this, I won't approve you. They don't say that, but that's the implication. Again, I've learned to ask myself, when I'm confronted with that, is that person's approval really so important to me that I'm going to allow myself to be manipulated by it? And generally, my conclusion is it doesn't matter so much. All right, now we're going to move on. Oh, well, let me point out a connecting link in James chapter 1 and verse 14. You see, this desire for power, for control, and also for knowledge is a strong feature of every human being. And Satan exploits this desire to get power over us. This is what James says in his epistle, chapter 1, 14. Each one is tempted when he is drawn away by his own desire or lust and enticed. So there is in you this desire for power, for control, for appreciation, for knowledge. It's in all of us. It's born in us. But if Satan can begin to use that, he'll get us under his control. See, you couldn't count the number of people in this nation today who are involved in the occult. I'm sure it must be at least 75% of people in this nation today are involved in the occult. What is the motive that Satan uses? The desire for power, the desire for control, and the desire for knowledge. What was the desire that first got the human race into trouble? Have you ever stopped to think? What was Adam desiring in one word?
9: Knowledge.
8: Knowledge, that's right. And when he reached out for knowledge in an illegitimate way, he became a captive of Satan. Uncounted millions of people are lured into the occult by the desire for knowledge. Where did my son go when he died? What did they end up by doing? Going to a seance. Am I going to have a happy marriage? So what do people do? They go to whom? Fortune teller, that's right. That's the motivation. And that's what Satan exploits. Now, let's look at witchcraft as a spiritual power. Now, we're talking about something that's supernatural. It's more than human ability. Very important to understand that not all supernatural comes from God. A lot of it comes from Satan. There are, I believe, only two sources of the supernatural available to man, God or Satan. Any supernatural power that does not come from God does come from Satan. As I said before, God's kingdom is a kingdom of light. Usually you know where you're at in God's kingdom. Satan's kingdom is a kingdom of darkness. You don't know what's manipulating, what's controlling you, what's driving you. There are, I think, three main branches that we can describe in the English language. In some other languages, you might have to use different, slightly different terminology. They are witchcraft, divination, and sorcery. And I'll try to give you a little picture of each. I think they cover the whole field of the satanic supernatural. Now, witchcraft is the power arm. Its product is power. And it operates through such things as spells and curses. I think perhaps the most single powerful weapon of witchcraft is curses. It's a very old practice. If you go turn to Numbers chapter 22, you'll find that Balaam was what we would call a witch doctor. Balaam is one of the most difficult types of people to classify that we still encounter today. because he was open to supernatural from both sources, from God and from Satan. And there are a lot of people like that. And they're the hardest to deal with, because sometimes they're right and sometimes they're wrong. If a person's only open to God, he'll always be right. If a person's only open to Satan, it's wrong. But the people that really are difficult to deal with, and we have them in all congregations, are people who are sometimes open to God and sometimes open to Satan. I tell you, for a pastor to deal with them, that requires insight, authority, and courage. Now let's look at what Balak, the king of Moab, said to Balaam, the witch doctor, in Numbers 22, verse 10. Balaam is actually explaining to God the proposition he's had from Balak. Balaam said to God, "Balak, the son of Zippor, king of Moab, has sent to me, saying, 'Look, a people has come out of Egypt, and they cover the face of the earth.'" What people was that? Israel, that's right. "Come now, curse them for me. Perhaps I shall be able to overpower them and drive them out." Now, this is standard practice in the cultures of the Bible. It was normal for kings or others going to war not merely to fight them on the natural plane, but to make war on a supernatural plane. And so they would get their witch doctor to curse the other people. There's a list of curses pronounced by the Egyptian pharaohs in the 19th century BC, and there are 66 nations against which they've pronounced curses. See, what's the point of cursing them? You bring them to a place where you can defeat them in war. It's very interesting, when Goliath came against David, he cursed him in the name of his gods. That wasn't just a display of vulgarity. He really was asserting, "My gods can deal with your god." So in a certain sense, ancient warfare was often not just a conflict between nations, but it was viewed as a test of power between the gods of those nations. For instance, when God dealt with Egypt and brought Israel out, the psalm says he judged the gods of Egypt, not just the natural rulers, but the spiritual rulers. So Balak was hired as a good curser. That was his profession. Ruth and I visited Bath a few years ago, and they had just then excavated a pagan temple. And they discovered that one of the main functions of the priests in that temple was to write curses for people who came. They didn't trust themselves to write a good enough curse for themselves, so the function of the priest was to write a really horrific curse against the person whom they wanted to see destroyed. Don't smile at that. I mean, you can smile and think it's funny, but believe me, in a certain sense, it works. People wouldn't spend thousands of years in a certain way of doing things if there wasn't some reality in it.
6: You know, the beauty of what we are hearing is that witchcraft is so close, so common, so daily, that now we have a grid for understanding it, for detecting it, and for beginning to break its power in our life. If it's just something foreign, just something that, you know, official cults do somewhere on the planet, it wouldn't have much to do with most of us. But it really is something close by, and now we have weapons to use against it. Hey, that's all the time we have for now. For everyone at Derek Prince Ministries, I'm Stephen Mansfield. Join us again tomorrow as the legacy continues.
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0: Satisfaction with Anthony Albanese is on the rise. Veterans Affairs Minister Matt Keogh has been forced to apologise over another bungle in his portfolio. Some families missed an invitation to attend the 25th anniversary of the Afghanistan conflict at the War Memorial in Canberra. Former Prime Minister Tony Abbott says Matt Keogh's position is becoming untenable. A prominent independent has accused the major parties of hijacking a parliamentary inquiry into artificial intelligence. David Pocock claims the final draft had already been vetted by Anthony Albanese's office. Australia has won the first cricket test in Durban by 214 runs, the visitors taking the win thanks to the efforts of Matt Renshaw, who was Australia's top scorer with 272 and took 2 wickets. That's the news and sport headlines. More details soon.
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3: Gossip, or something very tantalizing when someone comes up and says, "Hey, have you heard the latest? I don't even know if this is true, but stop." If your sentence begins like that, do not say what you're about to say.
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3: A true mark of spiritual growth is controlling what you say. This is

0: We've all been wounded by something someone said to us. And if we're candid, we'd probably all admit that we've said some things that may have hurt someone else. Once those careless words leave our mouths, there's just no getting them back. How can we control our tongues? How can we keep that tiger in the cage? Today on A New Beginning, Pastor Greg Laurie takes us to some specific counsel in the book of James. Today's message is a featured part of our new series called Walk This Way.
1: So a number of years ago, I was in Virginia, and a friend of mine, Mel Graham, actually, he's a nephew of Billy Graham, has a cabin there. And he invited Kathy and I to stay in his cabin, which seemed like a lot of fun. It was very cold, and there was some snow out there. And he said, now here's the problem with this cabin. There's no central heating. We use a fireplace and a potbelly stove to heat it. So you have to keep the fire going all day and night long. Well, listen, I'm from California, okay? So I said, honestly, I hate to admit this. I don't know how to build a fire. He says, well, you start with kindling. I said, okay, where do you buy that? He says, you don't buy it. You go pick it up off the ground. I said, okay, what does it look like? So he took this California boy out, and we're tromping through the forest, picking up little sticks and different things, you know, kindling. And he showed me how to build a fire. We built a very nice fire. And then he said, okay, so now when it fills with ash, you scoop it out and you put it in the metal bucket. You keep it on this concrete surface. And when the bucket is filled, you need to give it some time to cool down. Then you throw it out. Okay, so I said, okay, got it. So the next night, it was getting really cold, and the buckets were full of ash, and I thought, okay, I'll just throw out the old ash, and I put some more logs on the fire, went outside, and I flung this bucket, and it's like everything went into slow motion, because much to my shock, it was filled with burning embers, and they were going into dried leaves, and they went here, there, and literally, immediately, little fires are, oh, no. And so I jumped over the side. I'm literally picking up burning embers with my hands and throwing them up on the gravel driveway, trying to stop a forest fire. I'm yelling out, Kathy, Kathy, help me. And so I literally thought I was going to burn the whole forest down. So all night I kept waking up and looking out the window, hoping to not see a fire. Thankfully, one did not start. But I learned the truth of what James

0: says in James chapter 3, verse 5, the tongue is a small thing and makes grand speeches, but a tiny spark can set a great forest on fire. So let's see what the Bible says about our words in James chapter 3, starting at verse 1. And I'm reading from the New Living Translation. Dear brothers and sisters, not many of you should become teachers in the church, for we who teach will be judged more strictly. Indeed, we all make mistakes, for if we could control our tongues, we would be perfect and could control also ourselves in every other way. We can make large horses go wherever we want by means of a small bit in its mouth, and a small rudder makes a huge ship turn wherever the pilot chooses to go, even though the winds are strong. In the same way, verse 5, the tongue is a small thing and it makes grand speeches, but a tiny spark can set a great forest on fire. And among all the parts of the body, the tongue is a flame of fire. It's a world of wickedness corrupting your entire body. It can set your whole life on fire, for it's set on fire by hell itself. People can tame all kinds of animals, birds, reptiles, and fish. But no one can tame the tongue. It's restless and evil and full of deadly poison. Okay, we'll stop there. So what do we learn about the tongue? What do we learn about the words from James? If you're taking notes, here's point number one. What you say reveals who you are. What you say reveals who you are. Verse 2, if you could control your tongues, you would be perfect and you would control yourself in every other way. The tongue is really a barometer of Christian maturity. Socrates once said to a young student, quote, speak, friend, that I might see you, end quote. You know, we evaluate a person by what they say. And if your life is really transformed by Jesus Christ, your words will be transformed as well. Now, we may pride ourselves as Christians in the fact that we don't do certain sinful things anymore. And that's a good thing. But at the same time, we can also be responsible for doing other things with our words. We would never think of having someone we don't like assassinated, but we would assassinate their character over Sunday brunch. We would never think of pulling out a knife and stabbing someone, but we would think nothing of taking the blade of slander and stabbing someone in the back. So we need to control what we say. The Bible says that every man be quick to listen, slow to speak, and slow to anger. And so we're told to control this. Number two, we need to control what we say. We need to control what we say. The tongue is like a bit in a horse's mouth. I mean, it's an amazing thing. How many of you ride horses? Raise your hand. Well, it's amazing. You get on the back of this incredible animal, and with your reins and with the bit in the mouth of the horse, he will go where you want him to go. You can actually control a whole team of horses in the same way. We managed to tame all kinds of animals. Verse 7, people have managed to tame animals, birds, reptiles, and fish. No one can tame the tongue. Bringing me to point number 3, our words used right can do so much good. Our words used right can do so much good. Just one statement can set the course of your life. Single word of a judge can condemn or pardon you. Saying I do to a partner for life means marriage. Also saying I won't to the temptation of an extramarital affair can save that marriage from destruction. And most importantly, saying I will to Jesus Christ can change your eternal destiny. Number 4, our words used wrongly can do so much damage. Think about one single man from history, Adolf Hitler, with his demonic rhetoric that he gave to the nation of Germany and effectively started World War II. And not only was his nation destroyed in so many ways by his rhetoric, but also over 6 million Jewish people lost their lives in the Holocaust. And many Christians were put to death at this time as well. One man dedicating his tongue to the devil. But now we take another man, in contrast, Billy Graham, our farm boy in Charlotte, North Carolina, who aspired to be a baseball player one day, but the call of God came to him. And he dedicated his words to God, and the result is millions and millions of people have put their faith in Jesus Christ. So it just reminds us, death and life are in the power of the tongue. Who have you dedicated your tongue to?
1: Thanks for joining us for A New Beginning with Pastor Greg Laurie, Senior Pastor of Harvest Christian Fellowship in Riverside, California. We're talking about the destructive potential of our words today as Pastor Greg continues our message in the book of James called Talk This Way.
0: There's many ways that we can use our words to hurt others. One is through gossip and backbiting. Gossip and backbiting. Proverbs 20 verse 19 says that gossip betrays a confidence, so avoid a man who talks too much. We're also told in Proverbs 26:22, modern translation, listening to gossip is like eating cheap candy. Do you want junk like that in your belly? That's a great translation. And I don't eat a lot of candy, but when I go to a movie, I like to eat Milk Duds with my popcorn. And, you know, I don't feel good after I eat Milk Duds, but I must have Milk Duds with a popcorn. But, you know, the problem is you can't just eat one. Well, I'll have one more. We'll have two more. I'll have five more. That's gossip. There's something very tantalizing when someone comes up and says, hey, have you heard the latest? I don't even know if this is true, but stop. If your sentence begins like that, do not say what you're about to say. I don't know if this is true, but no, don't continue on. Or I wouldn't tell you this, but I know it won't go any further. And we rationalize the sin of gossip and we'll say, well, I'm telling you this so you'll pray. Shut up. You know why you're telling them that. And you know why you're listening to that. And yes, gossip is a sin. Here's another way we can use our words to hurt others. Innuendo. The cousin of gossip is innuendo. That's where you don't say it, but you imply it. Then there's a more subtle misuse of our words through flattery. Flattery. In Proverbs 6:23, the Bible tells us that if we keep his word, he'll keep us from the immoral person and the flattering tongue of the seductress. Listen to this. Gossip is saying behind a person's back what you would never say to their face. Flattery is saying to a person's face what you would never say behind their back. These are us misusing our words. Point number five. If you control your tongues, it's a sign of spiritual maturity. Again, if we would control our tongues, we would be perfect. And the word perfect means full grown. A true mark of spiritual growth is controlling what you say. Heard about a little boy that went over to a pastor's house while the pastor was doing some carpentry, and the little guy's just standing there watching the pastor work away. And finally the pastor looks over him and says, well, son, are you here to pick up some carpentry tips? And the little guy says, no, I just want to know what a preacher says when he hits his thumb with a hammer. You know, I think a lot of people are watching us. What are you going to say? What are you going to do? You're the follower of Jesus. And one man who seemed to have more trouble with what he said was than any other was Simon Peter. I mean, Peter was the kind of guy, and you know a guy like this or a girl like this, and you might be a person like this, you always speak your mind. By the way, did you know there are inside thoughts and outside thoughts? Some things are better left unsaid, but we just blurt out whatever comes in our mind. We just blurt it out, and that was Peter. One of the best illustrations of this is on the Mount of Transfiguration. Peter, James, and John went with Jesus. They fell asleep, and they woke up to see this sight. There on the mountain stands Jesus, surrounded by Moses and Elijah. What a sacred, holy moment. And Peter decides to say a few words. And he stands up and says, it's good we are here. Let's build three tents, one for Jesus, one for Moses, and one for Elijah. And I love the commentary in the gospel that says, Peter said this because he did not know what to say. You ever had a moment like that? You want to say something, you don't know what to say, and you end up saying the lamest thing of all time? There's an old proverb. It's not in the Bible, but it's a pretty good one. It says, better to be silent and be thought a fool than to open your mouth and dispel all doubt. You know, you might be impressed with a certain person. Well, I like this person. And then they talk. I don't like that person. They should have kept their mouth shut. There was another instance with Peter and Jesus at a place called Caesarea Philippi. And Jesus was with the disciples, and he says, who do people say that I am? Peter says, you are the Christ, the Son of the living God. Jesus said, Peter, flesh and blood did not reveal that to you. You didn't think that up on your own, buddy. And you're Peter, and upon this rock I'll build my church. And then Jesus goes on and says, the Son of Man, speaking of himself, is going to be betrayed. It'll be crucified. It'll rise again on the third day. And Peter, who probably thought he was on some kind of roll because of what he just said, began to rebuke Jesus repeatedly. And the Lord had to turn to him and say, get behind me, Satan, for you're offending me. So in one moment, he speaks a statement given to him from heaven. And a few moments later, he literally gives a statement from hell. That's how the words that we use work. If we would just pause before we speak.

0: Good practical counsel today from Pastor Greg Laurie, based in the first chapter of James. We're glad you're along here on A New Beginning for our new series called Walk This Way. And Pastor Greg will have a final comment from today's message in just a moment, so do stay with us. Well, you know, our mission here at Harvest Ministries and A New Beginning is knowing Him and making Him known. We're all about showing people how to come to know God, how to come into a relationship with God. And Pastor Greg says you can start that kind of relationship today.
1: They can, and it's so simple. And I think because it's so simple, people think, oh, it can't be that easy. Well, look, Jesus did all the heavy lifting. He carried the cross for you. He died on that cross that he carried. This isn't about what you do. It's about what he's done. But here's what the Bible says. Whoever will call upon the name of the Lord will be saved. You say, well, okay, how do I do that? You do it through prayer. And if you pray this prayer after me, I believe God will hear it and answer it, and Christ will come to live inside of you. So if you want Jesus to come into your life and forgive you of your sin, if you want to know that you'll go to heaven when you die, if you want to fill that big hole in your heart, just pray these words if you would. Lord Jesus, I know that I'm a sinner, but I know that you're the Savior who died on the cross for my sin. I am sorry for my sin, and I turn from it now. And I choose to follow you from this moment forward. Be my Savior and my Lord. Be my God and my friend. Thanks for hearing this prayer and answering this prayer. In Jesus' name I pray. Amen. Listen, if you just prayed that prayer, I want you to know that God has heard you and has answered it. The Bible says, these things we write to you that believe on the name of the Son of God, that you may know that you have eternal life, that you may know. It's yours now. God has given it to you because it's the gift of eternal life through Jesus Christ, our Lord. Congratulations and welcome to the family of God.
0: 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Next time on A New Beginning, more insight on how we can keep our faith on fire and keep our tongues under control. But before we go, Pastor Greg has this final comment for us.
1: Now, I've told this to you before, but I want you to think about it. Think, an acronym, THINK. Before you speak, before you post, before you tweet, before you communicate, run it through this grid right now. T, is it true? What you're about to say, is it true? And are you sure it's true? Number two, will it help? Sometimes something's true, but you don't need to say it. Wow, you look overweight. Is that true? Yes. Is that helpful to the person? I don't think so. Think about how it will affect the person you're saying it to. Is it true? Will it help? Is it inspiring? Is it going to bring someone down? Or is it going to lift them up? And is it necessary? Do you need to say this? Could it be better left unsaid? And lastly, K, is it kind? Is it true? Is it helpful? Is it inspiring? Is it necessary? Is it kind? You say, Greg, if I were to apply that principle to what I say, I would basically say nothing. Hallelujah. Let it be.
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1: Psalm 3 and verse 4. I cried to the Lord with my voice, and he heard me from his holy hill. Selah. The Word for Today is the fourth in our series on Your Quiet Time. Now, sometimes Jesus rose early in the morning to pray. At other times, he prayed all night long. So your quiet time can be morning, evening, whatever time works best for you. You're not punching a time clock where God pays you. Accordingly, he's inviting you to spend time with him. David said in Psalm 3 verse 4, I cried to the Lord with my voice, and he heard me from his holy hill, Selah. Throughout the Psalms, this little word Selah occurs 71 different times. It means to pause and think. There's no specific length of time attached to the pause. Instead, it seems left up to the individual. Selah. It's a call to rest and reflect, to be still and to breathe deeply, to settle into the moment and remain for a while. The Selah thought appears to be at the center of quiet time with the Lord. When the Lord says Selah, he's saying, stop doing and sit at my feet. Just belong to me. What an invitation. It's everything you've longed for and everything you need. Believe it or not, people who often have the hardest time doing it are involved in ministry. Like Martha, they excel when it comes to serving. And the danger is that by doing lots of things for the Lord, we feel like that excuses us from sitting at his feet and spending time with him as Mary did. If you've been remiss, negligent, or inconsistent in this, re-establish your quiet time with the Lord and refuse to let anything keep you from it. Your Quiet Time, Part 4. That's the Word for Today.
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3: In this bulletin, the Veterans Affairs Minister under pressure and the Wallabies feeling confident. With the details, I'm Tracy Weir. There are increasing calls for Veterans Affairs Minister Matt Keogh to be sacked. Mr Keogh is being criticised after the family of an Australian soldier killed in Afghanistan was not invited to the 25th anniversary of the conflict. Former Prime Minister Tony Abbott says Mr Keogh's position is becoming untenable.
4: It shows extraordinary ineptitude on the part of the government, and in the end it is the minister who's got to take responsibility. Now, this minister has form. He has form when it comes to the mistreatment of veterans.
3: The issue was eventually resolved ahead of a commemoration at the War Memorial in Canberra. A prominent independent is accusing the Prime Minister's office of altering expert advice on artificial intelligence. A bipartisan parliamentary inquiry sent a letter to Anthony Albanese with recommendations on AI safety. David Pocock claims an earlier draft calling for a review of copyright laws was edited following input from Anthony Albanese's office. Senator Pocock is accusing both major parties of political interference to further their own interests. According to the International Monetary Fund, Australian inflation is forecast to drop to 3.1% next year, remaining the fifth highest rate among advanced economies. Australia also faces the largest unemployment increase in the developed world, with the jobless rate projected to rise from 4.4% to 4.7%. The Reserve Bank's cash rate of 4.6% is now the second highest in the developed world, with consumer confidence falling to near 1990s recession levels. More charges have been laid against a P-plate driver accused of driving into a crowd of Newcastle Knights fans. Jamel Wells has this report.
5: The 18-year-old was charged with driving into a crowd of fans, waving the Knights off to their first NRL Grand Final in 25 years. 10 people injured include a 5-year-old girl and a 67-year-old man. The new charges include dangerous and negligent driving, occasioning grievous bodily harm. It brings the total number of charges he faces to 17. He's due back in court on Thursday.
3: Jamel Wells. Concerns are growing for a jailed Chinese pastor who is reported to be suffering from advanced liver cancer and being denied medical treatment by the Chinese Communist Party officials. Pastor Wang Yi, who is the leader of the Early Rain Covenant Church, is serving a 9-year prison sentence for inciting subversion of state power. His unregistered church, based in the central city of Chengdu, is claimed to be China's most persecuted church. Pastor Wang is not due to be freed until next year, but Christian persecution watchdog CSW is calling for his early release. A new survey by the American Bible Society challenges the notion that the United States is becoming increasingly secular as a nation. It found 2/3 of Americans believe in God, while just over half believe in the resurrection of Christ. Nearly 2/3 of respondents believed in heaven and angels. Turning to sport, and in rugby union, Wallabies fullback Tom Wright is adamant they are closing the gap on the All Blacks ahead of Saturday's Bledisloe Cup rematch. Australia trailed by just 3 points at halftime before New Zealand ran away with 50-19 victory, locking up the trophy for another year. And Wright says they're closer than the scoreline suggests.
6: They were there for the taking for us up until halftime. We could have made the exact same argument. They were right in it. Both teams squabbled a couple of chances. They probably just applied a lot more pressure in the second half than we were able to apply to them. And
3: the result ended the Wallabies' winning streak under coach Les Kiss. That's the latest Vision National News. I'm Tracy Weir.
7: Here are some life-giving words for you. All things are done according to God's plan and decision. And God chose us to be his own people, in union with Christ because of his own purpose, based on what he had decided from the very beginning. Ephesians 1:11. Life-giving words for you. From the Handbook of Living, the Bible.

0: Acknowledging the loss of a child during pregnancy or as an infant is important for healing and processing grief. I want to invite you to a reflective evening if you have experienced the loss of a little one in pregnancy or after birth. 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If you have been affected by such a loss, you are warmly welcome. We will meet at St. Clement's Church, Huntley, on Wednesday the 14th of October, commencing at 7:30 p.m. You will find like-minded and compassionate people and a space to reflect. For those who wish to do so, there will be a quiet time to light a candle of remembrance. We will continue with prayer and an opportunity for supper and conversation for those who want to stay. For more information, please call me, Hannah Gregory, on 0481 02 09 39.
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1: Welcome to Those Who Have Gone Before, a series that explores the lives of great Christians from our past. Here's your host, George Halima.
2: While I was still a producer in the advertising world, one day a client was airing his disdain for those who are obnoxious in their approach to sharing the gospel. "I appreciate you because you don't wear your religion on a sleeve," he said. Later, his wife said that he had asked for a Bible for Christmas and thanked me profusely for my influence on his life. Many Christians carry around tracts, and when they approach someone, they try to get to the sinner's prayer as quickly as possible, really taking no interest in the person as a human being with hurts, needs, and problems. When sharing the gospel, Oswald Chambers practiced taking a genuine interest in an individual, engaging in conversation where the person's interest would lie. For that reason, he chose to educate himself on the business of living and was very widely read. Once in talking with a fellow evangelist, he chided his friend for being a Bible-only reader. "You have allowed part of your brain to stagnate for want of use," Chambers told him. Within minutes, he scribbled a list of 50 books, including philosophy, psychology, and theology, dealing with every phase of current thought. He believed the man who reads only the Bible does not, as a rule, know it or human life. Once, while staying at a boarding house for 10 days, Oswald was able to win an agnostic to Christ by simply taking an interest in their interests and genuinely caring about her. Perhaps we should all take a lesson from Oswald Chambers, and it is this. Sometimes we can push people away by talking about religion and religion only.
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3: The song A Million Chances is all about the 360 miracle turnaround that God did in my life story. From starting out as a young girl, in and out of group homes, a high school dropout, no idea what I was doing with my life, God truly can do anything with anyone. And I just hope this song inspires you that it truly is never too late. There I go.

0: And all of a sudden, I found myself just sitting on my bed with my eyes open, staring into this presence. It was like, I am Jesus, and your life is not your own.
1: On the night that Naeem Fazel saw Jesus in a dream, he converted from Islam to Christ follower. Because Naeem grew up Muslim, he didn't know much about Jesus. Billy Graham often helped people understand who Jesus Christ is and that he is the only way to salvation.
2: Jesus Christ, the holiest person that ever lived, the Son of the living God, became sin because it was your sins poured out on him. And because of the cross, God offers forgiveness, justification, peace, joy, a new nature, and eternal life. God gave his Son, Jesus Christ, because he loved you.
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4: In stories making news, almost 500,000 workers in female-dominated industries will receive a $630 million pay rise over the next 4 years. The money will be delivered to charities and not-for-profit organisations who employ aged care, disability and community workers. A survey of 384 real estate experts has found homes are forecast to keep getting cheaper for around a year. Property prices are tipped to fall between 8 and 11% from their March peak and will only start to recover by September of 2027. A Pakistani national has been charged with trying to traffic a woman and two children out of the country. Federal authorities received a tip-off.

Hey, this is Dan Bremnes, and this is my new song, Wherever I Go. Wherever I go, oh, you're right beside me there. This song really was inspired by Joshua 1:9. Be bold. Be courageous. Don't be afraid. Don't be discouraged, because the Lord your God goes with you wherever you go. And when I read that, I realized my life had to change. I knew that God was calling me to face my giants, to face the unknown, to face my fears, because he was going to go with me. Wherever I go. One of the things I did, I actually flew around the world in 8 days to film a music video for this song. And I had so many fears and inhibitions getting ready for it. And guess what? None of my fears came true. And God went with us and we made it around the world. And I started to realize, how many things do we put on this list that we just consider to be impossible? God's calling you to look at that list and face it, and face your dreams, face your fears, because he's going to go with you every step of the way. Well, I swear

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0: Back to Genesis with Dr. John Morris, scientist and creation researcher with the Institute for Creation Research. Dr. Morris, how primitive was early man?
1: Chris, early man was never primitive in an evolutionary sense at all. In the beginning, man was created in the image of God with great ability, even able to communicate with God face to face. All this was before sin, however, and we've been deteriorating ever since. Evidence continues to accumulate that long ago man was highly sophisticated, evidently even performing brain surgery. Skulls have been found with holes drilled in them for surgical reasons, and the person had survived. No, Chris, there never were primitive humans. There were some with less technology and not much education, but Stone Age cultures exist today. This is a level of civilization, but not an evolutionary stage, and it's been that way ever since, back in Genesis.
0: For free information on creation, visit us on the web at www.icr.org.
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4: In this bulletin, calls for the government to do more to help renters and flood rescues in New South Wales. With the details, I'm Tracy Weir. A poll has found 3 in 5 surveyed Australians believe the government should be doing more to help renters. Nearly 80% of voters surveyed by YouGov were in support of some regulation of rents. The Australia Institute Deputy Research Director Jack Thrower says support extended across political party lines.
5: Australians broadly support the government taking a much more active role in actually building houses. So 3 in 4 Australian voters agree that the government should spend more money directly building public housing.
4: Support for rent freezes or caps spanned beyond renters alone, backed by 71% of outright homeowners. 9 in every 10 vulnerable children who need help from Queensland child safety officers aren't receiving it, according to government data. The report shows 11% of children requiring an urgent response aren't being seen within the mandatory timeframe. The heavy workloads of frontline staff are being blamed for the delays. Victorians are objecting to a plan to build a huge Islamic centre in the Micklem region by the mosque linked to the Fly Dubai co-pilot hijacker. My Centre wants to build a mosque and a primary school and a high school. It's currently calling for donations. Locals say a similar plan for a Christian school 10 km away was rejected late last year. 2 flood rescues have been carried out as heavy rain fell across parts of Sydney. The SES responded to more than 200 calls for help across the state, with most around the city. Intelligence and Warning Officer Ben Warren says the rain has eased, but more showers are likely.
6: We are expecting showery conditions for the east for most of this week, and also some thunderstorm activity for inland areas later this week.
4: Motorists being urged to drive to the conditions. The Pope has returned to his hospital room after undergoing surgery to have a lung nodule removed. The Vatican says the operation has been completed successfully. A huge public outcry over the closure of a church food ministry in the Californian city of San Jose has forced the mayor to backpedal and reinstate its popular food pantry. He even helped the Lighthouse Food Rescue with its compliance and zoning issues to ensure it could not be prosecuted for violating city rules. The mayor publicly proclaimed that the church and its pastor were doing incredible work in the community. He vowed to protect their food charity. A pro-government militia in Myanmar has been accused of desecrating a Christian place of worship. It conducted a military graduation ceremony inside a Baptist church in Kachin State, whose population is 90% Christian. Persecution watchdog CSW says it was part of a broader strategy by the Myanmar military and its proxy forces to weaponise religious spaces. Turning to sport, and the Kangaroos and the Kiwis have named their sides for tomorrow's Rugby League World Cup opener. Lachlan Gray has details.
7: Bronco star Reece Walsh has retained his fullback jersey despite a strong case for Roosters grand final hero James Tedesco, who has missed out on a bench role in Walter's squad to face the Kiwis. Dolphins flyer Jack Bostock has been named for his Australian test debut on the wing, with Trom Dvojevic on the other edge. Cameron Munster and Mitchell Moses are the Kangaroos halves. For the Kiwis, it's a new era in black and white for Kalyn Ponga, taking the fullback jersey ahead of Keanu Kenny, while 2018 Kangaroos World Cup winner Dan Gagai will line up in the centres for New Zealand.
4: Lachlan Gray. And Rory McIlroy says he would vote for Liv defectors to return to the PGA Tour, believing the breakaway circuit is no longer a threat. That's the latest Vision National News. I'm Tracy Weir.
8: 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Let us praise his glory. Ephesians 1:14. 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From the Handbook of Living, the Bible.

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1: G'day, business owners. Peter Fitzgerald with the Handbook for Business. Let's talk about chasing fantasies. I remember showing an overworked, underpaid tradie why his business was performing so poorly. With a team of four, his profit potential was huge, but in reality, he didn't want to be there. My offer to help turn his operation around was declined. So, not only did he soldier on as a tradie, strategically he decided to buy a retail store. His wife would manage it, and in time maybe he would work there too. Knowing little about retail, they ran an opening day advert stating, under new management, up to 50% off all stock. Absolutely the wrong message to convey. And sure enough, in time they had to sell up as their retail venture turned out to be a fantasy. And note this, the big end of town also gets caught chasing fantasies. A few years ago, Woolies, the fresh food people, set up Masters Home Improvement to take on the dominant Bunnings. It was a financial disaster. 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The bottom line, chasing fantasies will surely end in losses. My counsel for business owners, stick to your knitting, the experts say. To which I would add, work out the best niche to target within your marketplace, then aim to be the most sought-after premium supplier serving that niche. Don't be distracted by unrelated business or investment fantasies. Rather, fix your underperforming business, then get into a financial position where you can thoroughly investigate other opportunities in your niche or outside if you're led that way. The Bible, our handbook counsel for today, Proverbs 28:19, the one who works his land or business will have plenty of food, but whoever chases fantasies will have his fill of poverty. 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

Matthew 10:39 tells us that whoever finds his life will lose it, and whoever loses his life for my sake will find it. I wrote this song in a time in my life where I had realized that I had taken my eyes off the cross, that I had started to look at things that were less important. And God reminded me that true life, that abundant life, can only be found when I give myself away and I surrender fully to Him, when I magnify His name. I want to thank you for listening to this song, and I pray that you guys will be encouraged and that it will help you give your life away and in the process find something so much more beautiful than you could ever imagine.

0: Rick Anderson was your average college student with plans for a career in the tech industry. However, before he graduated, his plans changed.
1: For the first time in my life, I saw a real missions conference with real missionaries from all around the world. I was a computer science major, but I went and I switched to a missions major and computer science minor.
0: And since graduating from college years ago, Rick has been sharing the gospel of Jesus Christ in Peru. As a global evangelist, Billy Graham was a big supporter of missionaries.
2: Go and teach all nations, Jesus said. This is the need of the world at this hour. The gospel of Jesus Christ is the answer to the problems that man faces today.
0: That is the most important news you can share with anyone. 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We're the Billy Graham Evangelistic Association.
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4: In stories making news, millions of Australians admit they are delaying paying a bill to keep a roof over their head. Finder has found 23% of Aussies have missed or delayed at least one bill payment in the past year to cover their mortgage or rent. Stephen Jolly wants to be the Lord Mayor of Melbourne. He is currently Yarra Mayor. He told the current Mayor, Nick Rees, he wanted his job, vowing to get Melbourne a slice of the 2032 Olympic action, fund more parks and tackle homelessness. The Pope has undergone surgery to remove a lung nodule in a Roman hospital. The Vatican says the operation was completed successfully, on schedule and as planned. In sport to the AFL, where legend Matthew Lloyd is describing North Melbourne's signing of Nick Blakey as one of the biggest deals in club history. The Essendon great predicts the Kangaroos will qualify for finals next season, with the suspended Swan now in their squad. That's the news and sport headlines. More details soon.
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0: Copying God's Design. This is Ken Ham, an Aussie transplant with a passion for sharing the truth of God's Word. As we learned earlier this week, there's a growing number of people who think artificially intelligent machines are the next step in human evolution. Some think they might even replace us or rule over us. But AI isn't evolving, and it's not the next step in our supposed evolution. Artificial intelligence is an example of biomimicry. This is when humans copy God's superior designs in their technology. Now, by studying and trying to copy the way our brains learn and programming machines to learn the same way, we're simply copying God's amazing design. 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
3: In this bulletin, older Australians encouraged to downsize and an announcement from the Vatican. With the details, I'm Tracy Weir. A new report suggests helping older Australians downsize their properties could be the important driver to unlocking housing supply. But REA Group senior economist Anne Flaherty says the hassle of moving and financial impacts remain key barriers.
4: The older you are, sometimes the more difficult it can be to actually sell and move to a new home. But finding the right home as well, finding the right property in the right location with good access to the amenities you need and close to the community you want to be near as well, can also be tricky.
3: Nationally, 88% of households with those over the age of 55 have at least one spare bedroom. Hundreds of pairs of shoes will be displayed on the lawns of Parliament House in Canberra to visualise the lives changed by brain tumours. Advocates use the annual event to call on the government to do more for brain cancer research. Brain Tumour Alliance Australia Chair Craig Cardinal says patients need improved access to specialist care and clinical trials.
5: Brain cancer kills more kids in Australia, more children in Australia than any other disease. It kills more people under 40 than any other cancer. And the survivability, very low survivability, hasn't changed in four decades.
3: The event is held on this day each year. Overseas, and the Vatican has confirmed Pope Leo has been diagnosed with lung cancer. The 71-year-old has undergone surgery to remove the lower lobe of his right lung. He's now recovering in hospital. The US president insists his country is helping bring an end to the war in Ukraine because the leaders in Kiev and Moscow don't know how. Donald Trump had claimed an energy ceasefire was a done deal less than a day before six Ukrainian energy sites were struck in Russian attacks. Mr. Trump says he is helping the nations broker a broader peace deal.
6: Honestly, they both want it to end and they don't know how to get to that point. There's a lot of hatred there between the two of them. They both want it to end. They don't know how to get there. We're going to get them there.
3: Ukraine's president says the fact that strikes are ongoing proves Russia is not interested in a deal. The Christian faith is perceived as significantly more relevant to children and young people than the church itself, according to new research by the UK's Scripture Union. Its report concluded that the Christian faith was perceived as 54% more relevant to young people than the church. Respondents identified a relationship with Christ or a Christian faith foundation as a young people's greatest need, followed by belonging, love, and community. In Britain's biggest mass baptism in the North Sea, more than 550 people have braved the freezing waters in Bridlington, East Yorkshire, to declare their faith in Christ. The event was organised online by Merlin Craft, who runs the Bible Lad UK social media channel. He organised a similar ceremony in Devon last month when 170 people were baptised in the English channel. To sport, and in the AFL trades, if Instagram is any indication, North Melbourne's clash with Sydney next year is going to be a fiery affair after Nick Blakey's move to the Roos. Swans forward Tom Padley, sledged by RuPaul Curtis, accused of having main character syndrome. Commentator Matthew Lloyd telling Sports Today, Blakey's signature is a relief for the Roos, who haven't signed a grader for some time.
7: They get a dominant halfback, like the way he can break the lines and just run 70 metres and then kick it across his body or whatever. I think Nick Larke will be pretty excited how quickly he can get the ball inside 50.
3: Meantime, North Melbourne's bid to land Adelaide's contracted key defender Nick Murray could come down to the last hour of the AFL trade period. That's the latest Vision National News. I'm Tracy Weir.
8: 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Ask the God of our Lord Jesus Christ, the glorious Father, to give you the Spirit, who will make you wise and reveal God to you, so that you will know him. Ephesians 1:17. Life-giving words for you. From the Handbook of Living, the Bible.

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5: In our final segment on Oswald Chambers, I can't help but gravitate to a very powerful principle of life. When you pass from this earth, what have you left behind to influence people, either for good or bad? You might call it leaving your legacy. Oswald Chambers was a sort of ever-burning flame for Christ in his lifetime. His students wanted to be like him. He traveled in the United States and Japan for about 10 years, speaking at churches and gatherings of the body of Christ. And it is said that when he spoke, he was on fire. Then the unthinkable happened. At the age of 42, his appendix burst, and he died of complications. Our immediate reaction is, what a waste. A man like that leaving this earth at the age of 42. But history tells us not to despair. History tells us this man was far more influential after his death. While the book he is known by worldwide, My Utmost for His Highest, has sold 13 million copies, millions of people still read it every day, over 200 years after Oswald's death. How's that for influence? Then there is the 30-some other books in circulation that his wife Biddy published from Oswald Lectures. It is impossible to estimate what positive effect these books have had on millions of readers. So the challenge is to each of us. What sort of legacy will we leave on this earth when we die? Are we someone that people admire and want to follow? Perhaps a fitting ending here is my definition of a leader. You become a leader when people want what you have and follow you to get it.
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0: This week's scripture comes from Psalm 119, verse 105. Your word is a lamp for my feet, a light on my path. One of the most wonderful gifts I've ever received came from when I was a teenager. I was taught by our youth leaders and my peers the value of beginning each day by reading God's word and prayer. What a life-changing blessing this has proved to be. The day begins with quietness, with listening to and speaking with our Heavenly Father. I know that the Lord's people all around the world are also doing this. Imagine, if you can, a wave of prayer that moves around the world as dawn breaks. I know that people are praying for us just as much as we're praying for them. This is one of the beauties of Mothers Union worldwide. There's always someone praying. And always the Lord Jesus Christ and the Holy Spirit are praying for us too. I wonder, who do you pray for? I wonder, are you faithful in prayer for others? Let's pray. Father of all, we pray for our Mothers Union members in Myanmar. We thank you for their steadfastness over many years of political difficulties, for their enthusiasm in studying the Bible. Bless their community support through their many projects, and may it be a way of sharing your love. We also bring before you the Mothers Union members in Wangaratta, and for Canon Mary and Leonard, may they also continue to do the good works that you've prepared for them to walk in. We pray too for our churches here in Bendigo, that we may be faithful in prayer. May we pray for our friends, families, and for this town, that it may know and love you. In Jesus' name we pray. Amen.
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2: In stories making news, the Commonwealth is being accused of failing to keep up with demand in the aged care system. The New South Wales Productivity Commissioner says 7,000 older patients could be left stranded in the state's public hospitals within 10 years unless urgent reforms are undertaken. A set of guidelines is being released to help with the introduction of artificial intelligence into Australian classrooms. Melbourne will lead a world-first caffeine trial for premature babies, led by the Mercy Hospital and dubbed Baby Chino. It's set to change neonatal intensive care treatment across the globe, experts saying caffeine is one of the best medications to help preemie babies breathe. Queensland's booming pineapple industry could be put at risk if the federal government proceeds with plans to loosen import laws. To sport in rugby league, and Reece Walsh has won the battle over James Tedesco to wear the Kangaroos' number one jersey in tomorrow night's World Cup opener against New Zealand. That's the news and sport headlines. More details soon.
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0: Hey, this is Chris Cleveland with Stars Go Dim, and this is the story behind my song, Yes He Does.
1: Yes He Does.
0: This song is just a reminder to know that God isn't just far away and distant, but He's a personal God here with you in everything you do.
1: Have you forgotten the one who first called you by name?
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1: Won't you come and see again?
0: So whenever you wonder if God's really a God who's active in your life, or if He even cares about you at all, His faithfulness always lets you know, yes, He does.

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1: Whether you know it or not, you are the proud owner of the most complex arrangement of matter in the universe. I'm speaking of your brain. Even though it only weighs 3 pounds, the brain's structure is so complex that it defies all explanation except to admit that a higher intelligence created it. The average brain has 10 billion neurons and multiple billions of connections. It has been estimated that the brain is able to hold 1 million times more information than anyone could possibly learn in a lifetime. Well, if true, this suggests that man was smarter in the past or meant to live much longer. Thanks to the brain, you can listen to someone talk and begin to put your reply together for him, while your brain is also directing a number of other projects, like your heartbeat, breathing, and blood chemistry, without your conscious attention. Your brain, through its extended sensory system, allows your finger to feel a vibration of less than 8/1,000th of an inch, or see 10 million different colours. The brain is so marvelously complex that even scientists who deny the soul and believe that the material stuff is all that exists have admitted that the brain leads them to wonder if there is not more to reality. Some are now even willing to talk about a spiritual reality.
2: If you'd like to read more about creation science and biblical worldview issues, visit creationmoments.com for weekly blog posts, articles, and answers to frequently asked questions.
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2: In this bulletin, Barnaby Joyce open to a debate with Jim Chalmers and the Wallabies ready to make amends this weekend. With the details, I'm Tracy Weir. One Nation's Treasury spokesman Barnaby Joyce says he would welcome an economic debate with Jim Chalmers. The Treasurer has urged those on his side of politics not to mock One Nation supporters. But Mr. Joyce has told business leaders Jim Chalmers is part of a government that has made things worse for Australians.
3: I've got a rough idea what I'm doing, and I'm happy to put myself up against Jim Chalmers any day of the week. If you want to line it up, I'll have a lot of fun there. And also, to be quite frank, Tim, but I'm not really out to kill the coalition. We're out to get rid of the socialist government.
2: Latest polling shows voters are blaming the Albanese government for cost of living pressures. Millions of Australians admit they are delaying paying a bill to keep a roof over their head. Finder has found 23% of Aussies have missed or delayed at least one bill in the past year to cover their mortgage or rent. A further 6% had put off car insurance, while 6% delayed a credit card payment. Hundreds of businesses are expected to be impacted by a control order following the discovery of red imported fire ants in Sydney. The deadly ants were found in established nets at the Enfield Intermodal Logistics Centre in Sydney's Inner West. They are understood to have arrived from overseas and not made their way to Sydney from southeast Queensland. New South Wales Agriculture Minister Tara Moriarty says they will be enforcing strong biosecurity laws to ensure they are eradicated.
4: And we will be engaging with businesses and residents across this part of Sydney to advise them about what to look for, what to identify.
2: Fire ants pose a major threat to our agriculture industry if not contained. Melbourne will lead a world-first caffeine trial for premature babies. Led by the Mercy Hospital and dubbed Baby Chino, it's set to change neonatal intensive care treatment across the globe. Experts saying caffeine is one of the best medications to help preemie babies breathe. 70-year-old South Korean missionary Park Tae-yeon has been jailed for nearly 6 years in Far Eastern Russia just as she was about to retire. She had served for 30 years with the US-based Child Evangelism Fellowship, which was recently banned by Russia. Eric Foley from Voice of the Martyrs has told Mission Network News that Ms. Park was convicted of immigration offences but is being punished for her faith.
5: More than 75% of the questions related to her religious activity reportedly focused on immigration charges. She had to answer questions like, what is the Great Commission? What does your organization teach? Do you think your religion is better than other people's religion? She really earnestly had a hope that she would be released.
2: Ms. Park is still sharing the gospel with her fellow prisoners. To sport, and in rugby, Wallabies star Joseph Suaalii is backing his side to deliver in Saturday's Bledisloe Cup rematch. The Aussie six-game unbeaten streak under Les Kiss came to a halt at Eden Park last week. But Suaalii says they'll draw on their home crowd to help end a 12-match drought against the All Blacks.
6: Every home game we've had has been sold out, and we've had so much support. You know, we owe it to the fans, we owe it to ourselves, we owe it to the jersey. Even though we can't play for the Bledisloe this week, it's very important for us this week to put a performance out there.
2: It's an afternoon game in Sydney with kick-off at 4:15. And it's AFL trade deadline day. Melbourne and West Coast yet to reach an agreement for a trade of Jack Viney, while the Roos still haggling with Adelaide over a deal for Crows defender Nick Murray. And in cricket, Australia's taken a 1-0 lead in the three-test tour of South Africa with a dominant 214-run victory in Durban. That's the latest Vision National News. I'm Tracy Weir.
7: Here are some life-giving words for you. He loves you so much. Good news from the Bible. God's mercy is so abundant, and his love for us so great, that while we were spiritually dead in our disobedience, he brought us to life with Christ. It is by God's grace that you have been saved. Ephesians 2:5. Life-giving words for you. From the Handbook of Living, the Bible.
8: 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And you're with me, Alida Robinson, until midday. Let's have a little look at Bendigo's weather forecast for today. We're looking for a top of 16, with 5 overnight. even though it's nearly 11 degrees at the moment, feels more like 6. I think that wind has got a bit of bite to it today. Thursday, it's going to be partly cloudy, top of 21. Again, partly cloudy, going up to 22 on Friday, 23 Saturday, 24 Sunday. So progressively warmer as the week goes on. And I believe next week is actually going to be warmer again. So the usual spring weather, cold one day, warm the next, bit of rain, bit of no rain. So nothing new under the sun, as they say. All right, well, we've got a great hour of music and some thoughtful things to think about. And between 11 and 12, I'm going to be reviewing a brand new album for one of our one of the bands that has been around for a little while, and I'm sure you'll have a great time listening to that as well. So that'll be between 11 and 12. But in the meantime, here's Ben Rector with his song Joy.

There's something powerful that happens when God's people come together in unity and in praise. You're warmly invited to Revival Worship 2026, a special gathering for all Christian believers across Greater Bendigo and beyond. Together we'll lift our voices in praise, worship our Lord Jesus Christ, and declare His reign over our hearts, our families, and our city. Inspired by the prayer of Jesus in John 17, this event is a call for Christians to stand together as one body, united in faith and purpose. During this event, ministers, pastors, leaders and believers from across the region will be invited to pray and declare God's blessing over the city of Greater Bendigo. Join us on Saturday the 24th of October from 1 p.m. through to mid-afternoon at the stage and lawn area of the Garden of the Future, Bendigo Botanical Gardens in White Hills. Bring your family, invite your friends and bring your chair or picnic mat. Come honour Jesus Christ with heartfelt praise and seek His blessing for our community. Revival Worship 2026 on the 24th of October. One faith, one city, united in Christ.

0: Yes, that was for King and Country with their song Alley from their brand new album, The Most Beautiful Colours, which I reviewed last week on Musically Speaking. So if you missed that program, you might like to go to our website, life1051.org.au. And if you click on the explore button and the drop down things says shows, and you go to shows, my show page is there, Musically Speaking, and it will be the latest episode that is sitting there in the log. So if you want to have a listen to that, actually there's 2 weeks in a row because I did take it as a 2 week special. For King and Country did an amazing job preempting the release of that particular album, The Most Beautiful Colours, and I did that over 2 weeks. So there was last week and the week before. So if you missed it, you might like to go back and have a look and have a listen to both of those, and enjoy the brand new album for King and Country, because it is pretty amazing. This week, actually, on Musically Speaking, if you're hanging around between 11 and 12, we're going to look at the brand new album for We Are Messengers. Now, you may remember they did come to Australia earlier, just a couple of months ago, as part of their worldwide tour, and they sort of played Faith, Hope and Love and a couple of songs that are coming off, have come off this brand new album, but they've brought out Halfway Home, which is their latest album, and that came out on the 25th of September. So I will be reviewing that in Musically Speaking today. So hopefully you can hang around with me to have a listen to that. It also is a great album. So even though this may not be a song from that album, here's a We Are Messengers song called Maybe It's Okay, with a bit of a story behind the song just to whet your appetite for the band.
1: Hey guys, it's Darren here from We Are Messengers, and this is the story behind our song, Maybe It's Okay.

I believe that God works all things together for the good of those who love him. But I can't escape the fact that we're hurting, anxious, disappointed, and afraid. This song is my surrender, my admitting that I desperately need God to put everything right. I found that Jesus is with me in the heartache, holding on to me and leading me through the tough times. Everything sad is being undone, but it's gonna take a little time. Getting well is a messy business. So take it easy on yourself. God is taking every mistake, every hurt, and making something really beautiful. I'm facing the reality of where I am right here, right now, and I'm trusting in Jesus. I've realized that maybe it's okay, even when I'm not okay.

0: What if I said there's a guaranteed way to get your prayers answered? I'm Tanya Harris of God Conversations. Is that possible? To ask whatever we want and it'll be done? Well, Jesus said exactly that. But there is a caveat. Jesus' guarantee assumes a relationship that he described as like branches connected to a vine. Jesus is the vine and we're the branches. When we remain in him, we can ask whatever we wish and it will be done. Remaining in God means aligning our hearts to God's ways. It moves the dynamic of prayer from words to our hearts. We align ourselves with God's priorities, and then our prayers are answered. So when we come to pray for issues that concern us, we shouldn't be surprised that the Spirit first speaks to align our own hearts. And when we respond, nothing will stop the power of our prayers, and that's a guarantee. 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
2: 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Volunteering is also a great way for you to join. For people that might be spending time at home at the moment or are working casually and have some experience in a range of business things or even just in marketing or contact people or just being somebody who's a bit effervescent and lively and tech savvy would be really good too. 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It may not pay you anything in the physical, but in the emotional and spiritual sense, it's absolutely fantastic. And you can join a great team of people that are constantly bringing life, the words of life, through the Bible and through our programming and the beautiful songs we play. You'll be able to be part of that team. We've got people that help us to look at the new songs that are coming through. We're looking for someone who could partner or can talk to people about partnering with Life FM in our community. So someone who's sort of a bit out there, a bit outgoing and has got a few contacts. And obviously, you know, there's all the tech stuff that happens here as well. So there's plenty of opportunities if you have availability and the ability to fill some of those spaces. 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Again, if you go to that explore button and get involved, there's a volunteering tab there too so that you can catch up with us there. But if none of those things is anything you can do, then the big thing is to pray for us. 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And you can also join our quarterly prayer nights and also receive our newsletter via email or even in the mail. So there's a whole lot of ways that you can become a partner with Life FM, and I hope that you would enjoy doing that as much as those of us that are already here enjoy being part of this life-giving service to our community. All right, so as I said, if you're hanging around between 11 and 12, not that far to go, it's another half an hour, you can sit back with a cup of coffee or with an early lunch and you can enjoy the brand new album for We Are Messengers. And that album is called Halfway Home, that's right. I thought it was Homeward Bound. I'm thinking, no, that's not right. It's Halfway Home. And it was released on September the 25th. And I know Cam did do a little bit when it first came out in September. He had some of the songs and some of the interviews that he did with Darren Mulligan. But we are going to listen to the whole album today at in Musically Speaking from 11 till 12. So hopefully you can join me for that. But in the meantime, there's always good music here on Life FM. So here's Jaden Levick with Nothing Compares.

Hey, it's Chris here. Have you heard it said that breakfast is the most important meal of the day? Well, the best meals are ones had with company. So why don't you join me on Love Life Local every Friday morning for breakfast, 7 till 9, right here on 105.1 Life FM.

0: Hope flows from compassion. It's a meal for a hungry family, a warm blanket in the bitter cold, and dignity when it's been stripped away. Like liquid, hope fills the emptiness of despair, but only when it arrives on time. I'm Joel Abell from Convoy of Hope, inviting you to link arms with us and deliver hope where and when it's needed most, here in Australia and across the world.
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3: 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Wish we could

Oh, that's the totally recognisable and beautiful voice of Karen Carpenter. And that was from 1973, our flashback for today, or for this hour, yesterday once more. You can't help singing along with those ones. So if you were not around in the 70s, it's very sad because the music of the 70s was amazing, and it certainly brings back some memories, even though she was singing about memories about yesterday once more. But, yeah, big fan of Karen Carpenter. Now, we've been going through the Psalms from Poetry on Fire, and I'm going to read Psalm 90 to you today. This is called God the Eternal, and it's a prayer of Moses, God's prophet. Lord, you have always been our eternal home, our hiding place from generation to generation. Long before you gave birth to the earth and before the mountains were born, you have been from everlasting to everlasting, the one and only true God. When you speak the words, life return to me, man turns back to dust. 1,000 years pass before your eyes like yesterday, that quickly faded away, like a night's sleep so soon forgotten. One day we will each be swept away into the sleep of death. We glide along through the tides of time, so quickly gone, like a dream that fades at dawn. Like glistening grass that springs up one day and is dry and withered the next, ready to be cut down. Terrified by your anger, confined beneath the curse, we live our lives knowing your wrath, for all of our faults and flaws are in full view to you. Everything we want to hide, you search out and expose by the radiance of your face. We are banished to live in the shadow of your anger. One day soon become years until our lifetime comes to an end, finished with nothing but a sigh. You've limited our lifespan to a mere 70 years. Yet some you give grace to live still longer. But even the best of years are marred by tears and toils, and in the end with nothing more than a gravestone in a graveyard. We've gone so quickly, so swiftly, we pass away and simply disappear. Lord, who fully knows the power of your passion and intensity of your emotions and the intensity of your emotions? Help us to remember that our days are numbered and help us to interpret our lives correctly. Set your wisdom deeply into our hearts so that we may accept your correction. Return to us again, O God. How much longer will it take until you show us your abundant compassion? Let the sunrise of your love end our dark night. Break through our clouded dawn again. Only you can satisfy our hearts, filling us with songs of joy to the end of our days. We've been overwhelmed with grief. Come now and overwhelm us with gladness. Replace our years of trouble with decades of delight. Let us see your miracles again, and let the rising generation see the glorious wonders you're famous for. O Lord our God, let your sweet beauty rest upon us and give us favour. Come, work with us, and then our works will endure and give us success in all that we do. Yeah, the Psalms have a way of telling what it is, describing what life is like, looking at our Lord, looking at God, and then asking for his assistance and recognising that the God of love and mercy is always walking the journey with us. All right, this next song is Anne Wilson, and this is a story, a song that she released last year. This is called God's Story.

0: Joshua shares what taking drugs did for his life.
1: Tore it apart bit by bit. Like, the drugs are smart. I thought I was smarter, and I can deal with losing this bit of money or losing that or not paying rent this week or not eating this week. And slowly, bit by bit, the drugs are smarter, you know, and they take, it took everything, you know, from me. And it's not like, not even possessions. Like, if you look deeper into that, it took emotions. I turned into this revengeful, not caring. Like, I was selling drugs to anyone and everyone and forcing them to my friends, because if they weren't taking drugs, I wasn't selling drugs. And if I wasn't selling drugs, I wasn't having money to be able to buy drugs.
0: What I see today is a guy who's got a fantastic job. Mm. You're getting married, right?
1: Yeah.
0: What has changed? Why has that happened?
1: Just found Jesus, man.
0: Really?
1: Yeah.
0: If you need help beating an addiction, call the Salvos on 13 Salvos.
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4: In this bulletin, the government called out on taxes for discretionary trusts and Pope Leo recovering from surgery. With more, I'm Naomi Millam. The federal government will today introduce legislation to impose a 30% tax on discretionary trusts. Labor argues very few people use discretionary trusts, and some who do are trying to avoid tax. But Liberal leader Angus Taylor says that's not right.
5: The government didn't think about any of this. They didn't think about the stamp duty implications of their tax changes. They didn't think about the restructuring costs. In the end, they're greedy for the money. They need the money because they love to spend it.
4: The opposition argues the move will hurt many small business owners who use the instrument to protect their assets. The Australian War Memorial has been asked to conduct an audit of all veterans and their families to make sure it has an up-to-date contact list. On Sunday, some families missed out on invitations to attend the 25th anniversary of the Afghanistan conflict. In one case, an invitation was sent to a soldier who died in the war rather than his parents. Veterans Affairs Minister Matt Keogh has told Parliament he's apologised to the family when he found out what happened.
6: I've made sure we now have their contact details. I've also asked that an audit be performed by the War Memorial to make sure that it has up-to-date next of kin details where it can acquire those, and to make sure we do that so that we don't have anything like this happen again with future commemorative services, because it's not acceptable.
4: Calls are increasing for the minister to step down. Further charges have been laid after a group of people at a Newcastle NRL Grand Final parade were hit by a car. A P-plate driver has been charged with another 8 offences. Now facing a total of 17 charges, he's due back in court tomorrow. Overseas, doctors have removed part of the Pope's lung after a cancerous growth was discovered. Josh Bavis has the details.
7: Pope Leo is recovering in bed at Rome's Gemelli Hospital after a 90-minute operation on his lung. He was booked in for the procedure after a nodule was recently discovered. During the operation, doctors removed the lower lobe of the pontiff's right lung, with tests confirming it was lung cancer. It was only days ago the 71-year-old announced he would be going under the knife after a routine checkup discovered the anomaly.
4: Israeli archaeologists have uncovered a remarkably well-preserved section of an aqueduct from the time of Jesus that once carried water to Jerusalem's Temple Mount from 20 kilometres away. They say it was a marvel of engineering to carry water through such hilly terrain just by using gravity. And a Christian teacher is taking legal action after being sacked by her school near the English city of Sunderland just for saying she is pro-life in answer to a question from a student. The Biddick Academy fired 63-year-old Anita Meston, who's been a teacher for 28 years. It said it was against school policy to share personal opinions on political issues with pupils, and there was a risk she could cause harm or distress to pupils. Her lawyer says it's unacceptable that she could be terminated just for answering a question. Australia has won the first test against South Africa in Durban. The visitors taking the 214-run win off the back of player of the match Matthew Renshaw's efforts. Aussie captain Pat Cummins says it was Renshaw's 190 in the first innings which set up the win.
8: Yeah, it was great. I think a lot of it was built on, you know, what Matty Renshaw did on day one as well. Got through that day, that first day, and then that got us ahead.